0: as well. There were also strikes, regrettably, including guided aerial bombs. There also were attacks on our energy infrastructure.
1: Saudi officials say at least one person was killed and 11 wounded in yesterday's attack by Houthi rebels on Riyadh's international airport. That incident happened a day after another attack, which was also claimed by the Yemeni group, killed at least a dozen people, wounded hundreds more, and forced Saudi authorities to suspend airport operations on Saturday. This Palestinian man in Gaza City says his relative was one of those killed in Saturday's strike.
2: The brother Talal used to always call us to check up on us during the war, during the days of famine, and throughout all of our situation, which everyone knows. All of this will hopefully be in the balance of his good deeds. He would always call. The last call was less than a week ago. He would call to check up on us because everyone knows how communications and the internet are here and the general situation here. May God have mercy on him.
1: The US, Canadian, German and Spanish embassies in Saudi Arabia have warned their citizens to avoid Riyadh Airport, while Australia urged its citizens to shelter in place. The Mexican government is urging people along the country's Pacific coast to stay indoors as a powerful Category 4 hurricane approaches. Sean Kennedy reports.
3: Experts say Hurricane Simon will bring destructive winds, dangerous storm surges and potentially deadly flooding, and was packing maximum sustained winds of 230 kilometres an hour. They said the hurricane is moving slowly and is only expected to come within about 15 kilometres of the coast of Jalisco State. However, coastal areas will still be affected by storm surges and flooding, even if Simon doesn't make landfall, and the authorities have opened emergency shelters in threatened communities. Fabian Vasquez, director of Mexico's Meteorological Service, warned that residents on the coast should expect waves of up to 9 meters and exceptionally heavy rainfall. Mexico's National Civil Protection Coordination placed 28 municipalities in Jalisco and Colima under its highest cyclone alert level, and another 93 municipalities were under a high alert level. Simon is the latest in a busy hurricane season in the Pacific, where the El Niño ocean warming phenomenon is weakening wind shear, allowing storms to gain in strength.
1: Meanwhile, Hurricane Isaias left a trail of devastation in Florida, Alabama, Georgia, and Mississippi after making landfall on the weekend, and authorities warn it still poses a threat. That's the news from RTHK.
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6: Hello and good morning. It's 8.05 in Hong Kong on Monday the 12th of October. This is Money Talk and I'm Stephen Filby. In today's business and financial headlines, Trump says Ukraine and Russia have agreed an energy ceasefire. US consumer sentiment is near a record low as frustrations over the economy mount. The World Trade Organization hikes the 2026 trade growth forecast on the AI boom. And China and the EU strike a deal to halve Chinese hybrid car exports. On today's Money Talk, we're joined by Andrew Sullivan, founder Asian Market Sense, and William Ma, CIO at Grow Investment Group. In Your Money, Karen Chang, Business Development Director, Asia Pacific at Bugis Matamont International, and Travis Kan, Director of Digital Energy, Power Products and Industrial Automation at Schneider Electric Hong Kong, talk about the benefits of decarbonization of buildings for the business world. In a view from China, Andy Shi, Shanghai-based independent economist, joins us. And you can contact us with your questions and comments by email, moneytalk@rthk.gov.hk, and our WhatsApp, as always, is 6899-8518. Let's take a look at what happened with US markets over our time on Friday. Wall Street closed higher as investors looked ahead to a busy week with the start of third quarter earnings season and key inflation reports that could shape the Federal Reserve's next policy move. All three major US stock indexes finished the day in a positive territory and also posted gains for the week. The small cap Russell 2000, however, added to the week lower than it was last Friday. In energy markets, oil prices were volatile. Crude initially fell after President Donald Trump said the United States would not launch attacks on Iran before the midterm elections and described talks aimed at ending the Iran war as productive. Even so, both benchmark contracts ended slightly higher. West Texas Intermediate and Brent crude settled up about 0.4%. In the bond market, Treasury yields edged up but stayed below Wednesday's 24-year high. Earnings season is now in focus. Results are due this week from several major U.S. banks, including Wells Fargo, Goldman Sachs, Citigroup, JP Morgan Chase, Bank of America, and Morgan Stanley. According to LSEG, analysts expect S&P 500 earnings to rise about 30.6% from a year earlier for the July through September quarter. The strongest growth is expected in energy, up an estimated 123%, and technology, up about 66.5%. At the close, the Dow gained 0.4%, ending at 51,654. The S&P 500 added 0.3% to 7,811. The Nasdaq rose nearly 0.2% to 27,366. Now let's take a look at the top business and financial news stories from over the weekend. President Donald Trump has made a surprise announcement of what he called an energy ceasefire between Russia and Ukraine, saying it was effective immediately. But Ukraine's President Volodymyr Zelensky said he is still waiting to see the details. There was no immediate confirmation from Moscow. Ukraine President Volodymyr Zelensky says he is waiting for the details of the energy ceasefire. He also said that Russian forces continued their attacks on Ukrainian energy regardless of Trump's announcement.
7: Ukraine is ready to refrain from striking Russian energy facilities. And we expect Russia to show the same readiness.
6: The announcement follows several days of public pressure from Trump on Ukraine to stop attacks on Russian oil refineries. Trump has blamed those strikes for pushing up diesel prices, an issue he says is hurting Republicans ahead of the next month's U.S. midterm elections. Relations between Trump and Zelensky have sharply deteriorated. On Saturday, Trump warned Zelensky he had better stop the refinery attacks and suggested Ukrainians should replace him in new elections. Trump also claimed Zelensky had missed multiple chances to reach a deal with Russia. On Sunday, Trump posted on his Truth Social platform that the two sides had agreed to an energy ceasefire, but he did not provide further information. Trump wrote, quote, effective immediately, there is an energy ceasefire in the war between Russia and Ukraine. Both parties have agreed. Do not break it, end quote. This is not the first time Trump has made such a claim. He previously announced an energy ceasefire in mid-September, though neither Russia nor Ukraine publicly confirmed that one had been reached. Meanwhile, a person familiar with the situation said the United States had threatened to reduce intelligence sharing with Ukraine and limit weapons procurement under the Prioritized Ukraine Requirements List, known as the PURL, as Washington pushed Kiev to halt strikes on Russian energy targets. Those reported threats were previously disclosed by the Financial Times. On Friday, Trump confirmed the United States reached an agreement with Moscow to suspend sanctions on Russian diesel exports until April the 7th. Zelensky said that could give Russia fresh revenue to buy more military equipment. The diesel deal is part of Trump's broader effort to bring down U.S. fuel prices ahead of midterm elections after months of political fallout from rising energy costs. Chris Lowe, chief economist at FHN Financial, talks more about how these decisions are impacting diesel prices.
8: Diesel is a global market. The price is set globally. U.S. is a major exporter, and we've increased exports. That's why prices here in the U.S. are high, because, the refiners are going to sell to whoever pays the most. Prices have been falling here already, though, and I think it's really important to note that they're still up more than 60% from before the war. They are down about 4% from the peak in late September. And so that is to say we've made a tiny dent in the increase, but we're moving in the right way.
6: American Automobile Association data shows that the average price of diesel is now $6.28 a gallon, up from $5.94 last month and $3.68 a year ago. U.S. consumer sentiment fell again in October as higher living costs tied to the Middle East conflict left households feeling more pessimistic about the economy, an unwelcome development for President Donald Trump ahead of the November 3rd midterm elections, which will determine control of Congress. The latest reading from the University of Michigan's surveys of consumers released on Friday adds to a run of recent polls showing a darker national mood. Americans continue to face high inflation and elevated borrowing costs, and Trump's approval rating is described as the lowest of his political career, driven largely by concern over the economy. The survey found confidence weakened most sharply among lower-income households and consumers with smaller stock portfolios. Sentiments also fell among people who identify as independents. While morale ticked up slightly among Democrats and Republicans, overall sentiment remained well below where it stood in January. Jim Baer, Chief Investment Officer at Plante Moran Financial Advisors, said consumers across the political spectrum are frustrated by rising prices and a sense that they are not getting ahead financially, and he suggested that could show up at the ballot box. The University of Michigan's Consumer Sentiment Index slipped to 46.3, down from 48.1 in September. That marks the third straight monthly decline, leaving sentiment close to record low reached in May. Economists surveyed by Reuters had expected a reading of 47.8. The survey's gauge of current economic conditions dropped to a new all-time low, falling to 44.7 from 50.9 in September. The World Trade Organization has sharply raised its forecast for global trade growth in 2026, saying merchandise trade is benefiting from the AI investment boom and has held up better than expected despite the Middle East crisis. The WTO said it now expects the volume of global merchandise trade to grow 3.9% this year, up from 1.9% forecast in March. It also lifted its outlook for next year, projecting 4.1% growth, up from 2.6% predicted 7 months ago. WTO Director General Ngozi Okonjo-Iweala said the new figures show trade resilience in action, arguing that integrated supply chains and a rules-based trading system can help keep essential goods moving when disruptions hit. She noted, however, that the shocks have not been evenly shared and that not all economies can take advantage of emerging opportunities such as AI. The WTO said shipping disruptions through the Strait of Hormuz reduced energy supplies and lifted prices for key energy products and fertilizers. Still, it said most economies outside the region remained resilient as supply chains adapted to energy, fertilizer, and transport disruptions linked to the Iran war. Trade growth has already been running stronger than expected. Merchandise trade rose 3.5% in the first half of 2026. Over that period, global crude exports fell only about 6%. Liquefied natural gas exports slipped about 1%, and global container traffic rose 3.9% in the first 7 months of the year. China and the European Union say they've reached a deal that could sharply reduce Chinese exports of hybrid and plug-in hybrid cars to Europe as both sides try to ease tensions and narrow the EU's growing trade deficit with China. European Trade Commissioner Maros Sefcovic said on Friday, after 2 days of talks in Beijing, that the sides had reached a shared understanding to moderate Chinese shipments of hybrids and plug-in hybrids to the EU. He said the plan could cut EU imports by several million vehicles over 4 years, potentially reducing Chinese hybrid exports to the bloc by more than half. Sefcovic did not give details on how the agreement would be enforced. European carmaker shares rose on the news. Automakers in the EU have been under pressure from surging Chinese vehicle exports alongside the impact of US tariffs. Sefcovic said the understanding follows about 3 months of discussions with Chinese officials, including Commerce Minister Wang Wentao. EU leaders are expected to review the outcome at the start of their summit in Brussels next Thursday as they weigh whether this marks the beginning of a broader effort to rebalance trade. EU officials say the bloc's deficit with China has climbed to more than €1 billion a day. Sefcovic called the outcome a strong result, but stressed it is only a first step. Bernd Lang, who chairs the European Parliament's Trade Committee, said any deal should extend beyond cars and that the EU should also strengthen its trade defence tools. EU governments have been alarmed by a jump in Chinese car imports as European manufacturers cut jobs. Imports of plug-in hybrids into the EU rose 86% in the year to September, while prices fell 20% and China's share has increased sharply. Money Talk on RTHK Radio 3. Well, welcome to my guests, Andrew Sullivan, founder of Asian Market Sense. Good morning, Andrew.
9: Good morning, Stephen. How are you?
6: I'm very well. How was your weekend, Andrew?
9: Not bad, actually. You can't complain, and nobody listens anyway, so
6: no, that's true. Best not to complain. And William Maher, CIO of Grow Investment Group. Good morning, William.
10: Good morning, Stephen and Andrew.
6: And how was your weekend, William?
10: Well, too short, you know. I'm just back from a long holiday from China.
6: Oh, how nice. But yes, weekends are always too short at 2 days. What a shame we can't have a five-day weekend and a two-day week. That would work, wouldn't it? And maybe with AI we will. Who knows? Anyway, let's start off with the mainland, which, William, you're on holiday, and it also just celebrated Golden Week. How was Golden Week for the Chinese economy, William?
10: Yeah, on the ground view, I was in Dali, Yunnan, and the interesting part is the sunshine is good, and then they call it, California, the weather is good. and actually there is about 2 billion, for this Golden Week trip, there are 2 billion, of trips, inside China, and roughly, 50 to 60% of Chinese was traveling during the Golden Week holiday. I think on the ground feeling is people are start spending again, and travel again, but the ticket size, of their consumption per the tourist, statistic has been reducing due to the competition. So I think people are traveling, but spending has been still quite, lackluster.
6: And why do you think the spending's reduced?
10: Yeah, I think one is the ticket size, because competition is high, right? Historically, you buy a coffee, $3, now you can buy it $1. So despite you're still drinking coffee, but you spend less. And second time is I think the investor confidence is coming back, but still they are worrying about the property market, the job and AI, etc. But I think start traveling is already a good sign to me.
6: Okay. How about you, Andrew? What are your thoughts on Golden Week and how it was for the Chinese economy?
9: Well, I think, William's obviously been there and got a far better insight to it. But I think looking overall, I mean, you've still got companies, certainly the exporters are not doing as well, and that probably means that their staff aren't getting paid as well. Plus the fact that China in general is restricting people's ability to go overseas because they want to keep the money in the economy. So I think it's probably not a bad thing, as William was saying, people are travelling more. But I don't think it's a real reflection. I don't think people are being given a totally free choice. And so, it's like a lot of things slightly construed by that.
6: Yeah. And I guess the weekend doesn't encourage them to travel either.
9: Well, yeah. And I mean, it was interesting to see, the number of mainlanders that came into Hong Kong on National Day, but equally the number of Hong Kongers that went out of Hong Kong. I think, as far as the mainland is concerned, there's probably a lot more Hong Kongers going to China and taking advantage of the lower prices than vice versa.
6: Yeah, well, I went to Shenzhen over the weekend, so I guess I was an example of that. So let's move on now to the US, and consumer sentiment slumped further in early October. How worrying is this for the US economy and President Trump with the midterms approaching, Andrew?
9: Yeah, I think it's a big problem. I mean, the reality is that gasoline prices are hurting people's pocketbooks, and that's, giving them a very dour outlook. And, Trump is morally bankrupt on this, saying that Ukraine should stop attacking Russian facilities because that's hurting the diesel price. The reality is he started a war with Iran, and that's what's caused all of this, but he doesn't want to admit that. And I think this is a big problem for the U.S., and it's the U.S. consumer at the end of the day that's going to be the one that suffers. And come the midterms, I don't think this action that he's doing is going to have any impact. There's still going to be, I think, a large ground wave, certainly of the poorer people that voted for him last time, who are actually seeing that they are far worse off now.
6: Correct. William, what do you have to add?
10: Yeah, I think it's worrisome, and because I think people are concerned about the headline risk, two wars and AI and et cetera. After COVID, to be honest, I do also feel both US and China, the consumption pattern has been, quite different. People are trying to do some experience stuff, instead of, buying, luxury goods. If you look at the share price of LVMH and McDonald's, both down, year to date in a big manner, I think that explains the consumption decline.
6: Two ends of the spectrum there, LVMH and McDonald's. Anyway, let's move on to AI now. What are your thoughts on AI at the moment, and what sectors do you feel are the best to invest in, William?
10: Yeah, I think we're starting passing through a stage that trying to eat the so-called the bottom layer of the cake. You know, as Jensen Wong keep mentioning, there are five layers. And I think a lot of investors are focusing on the upstream part, you know, the hyperscaler, the model, etc. But to be honest, I think we are seeing for Q3 and potentially Q4 earnings, some of the AI adoption early, you know, company, they are cutting costs dramatically, and then they are having some revenue spike. There is a Singapore listed company, I think their earnings are potentially, you know, the market expecting they are going to be double, and their cost is down 9%, and then the number of staff, you know, cut by half. So those type of company, when they deliver good actual result, you know, thanks to AI, would be the so-called, you know, market focus for the next leg or next stage, if you like.
9: Mm. But what sectors do you think investors should be focusing on? The actual companies like OpenAI and Moonshot, or maybe more like the chip manufacturers, the data centers?
10: Yeah, those are good, but I would say too crowded. To be honest, I do see concentration risk, you know, for those companies, because at the end of the day, it's OpenAI and Anthropic spending. I would rather put the money, you know, in the companies who is benefiting from AI, which is non-tech or non-AI related, because those companies fundamentally are solid and definitely not trading at demanding valuation. Should the market turn around, I believe, you know, those companies are in a better place to be, you know, if you like.
9: Your thoughts on AI and investing in it, Andrew?
11: Yeah, I mean, I think, you know, we saw last week that, you know, the profit for some of these large companies isn't as much as people were expecting, and we still have a very basic problem of how do they monetize it. You know, the Western models are paid for, whereas the Chinese models are free, and you can do 90% of what you want on a free model, so why would you pay for it? So I think this is still, I think as William was saying, you still have to be very cautious. And like him, I would agree, I look more at maybe things like the power suppliers, the grid people, because, you know, not all of these data centers are going to be built, but globally speaking, our systems need to be upgraded, and this is one way and one reason that we'll start doing that, and that gives you a good fundamental reason for investing.
9: Let's move on now to investment strategy. In the current environment, is a 60-40 investment strategy still the best approach, do you think, Andrew?
11: Yeah, I think, you know, certainly the last few years it hasn't worked, and obviously with yields moving as they are, it's becoming more attractive, I think, in some respects. But I think, you know, that 60-40 was something that was, you know, invented, so to speak, many years ago when there was a very different global economy. And I think today, I think investors have got to be far more diverse. And fortunately, there are a lot more instruments for them to be diverse into, so that they can spread their risk wider rather than just being a straight 60-40.
9: Mm. What are your thoughts, William? 60-40 investment strategy has been around for a long time, as Andrew says, and been pretty robust in terms of lasting. Still valid in today's economy?
10: Yeah, I think if investor has the flexibility and knowledge to invest or diversify, I don't think investors should just focusing on 60-40, starting from the US, Europe pension fund, endowment alike, and then wealth management company. We are seeing the alternative investment portion increasing from 20 to, you know, up to 40%. And I believe the trend will continue. I think the key risk for being 60-40 is, you know, fixed income has been much, much more volatile. You know, look at what happened in, you know, France last week. You know, I was quite worrisome if I'm holding, you know, the bond over there. And duration risk, you know, interest rate uncertainty. And as such, I believe a better way to be is an alternative. And then on the equity side, I think, you know, as we mentioned, volatility has been high as well. If just buying beta, you know, long only, I think chances are you would go up and go down together with the market. It's just not 2022. Look at July this year is another good example of 60-40 not working.
9: Hmm. Well, sticking with bonds, William, U.S. yields are at a 24-year high, but you argue investors still aren't being paid enough for these risks. Why is that, William?
10: Yeah, I think investor would be attracted to the 5% yield, if you like, if they can really buy and hold for 10 years. But chances are even the banks or some of the, you know, family office, etc., they have to manage, you know, inflow, outflow, or liquidity, in which, you know, either they have to mark to market or they have to rebalance. So I think the duration risk is very high, you know, uncertainty, you know, despite the probability the market expect rate high for this month has go down to 22%, but you never know, you know, when the oil price coming back again. So I believe investor could lose in the mark to market or bond price fluctuation, but not on the so-called, you know, compensated. That's why there are some other form of cash flow or return on yield that can be complementary to the traditional, you know, US yield or government bonds.
6: You aligned with that, Andrew?
9: Yes, I mean, I think the other factor is, though, that for many, or well, for recent years, the US Treasuries haven't really had any competition. AI companies fall out. Can you hear me?
6: You cut out for a moment, but you're back now.
9: Sorry. The US Treasuries have never accomplished years. Mag 7 guys were buying their own shirt now out there. AI guys need huge amounts of money. The data centers need huge amounts of money. So the treasuries are in competition with what look to be very sound companies. So I agree with William. I think, you know, both the duration and just the competition for money means that a lot of people are being under-rewarded at the moment. And the flip side of it, for a lot of smaller companies, their ability to raise money has become much, much more difficult.
6: Okay, well, thank you very much, my guests, Andrew Sullivan, founder of Asian Market Sense, and William Marr, CEO of Grow Investments, for your discussion and insights this morning. Really enjoyed it. Got our week off to a good start. Thank you, gentlemen.
9: Thank you.
10: Thank you.
6: Still to come in your money, Karen Chung, Business Development Director of Asia Pacific at Bugis Battermont International, and Travis Kan, Director of Digital Energy, Power Products and Industrial Automation, Schneider Electric Hong Kong, talk about the benefits of decarbonization of buildings in the business world. And in a view from China, Andy Shi, Shanghai-based independent economist, joins us. Take a look at the markets. Currently, the Nikkei 225 is 69,030. That's down just a tiny 0.02%. The Kospi, however, is down 1.2% to 6,546. And the ASX is up 0.2% to 8,753. Taking a look at the weather, mainly fine, dry and hot during the day. The maximum temperature will be around 31 degrees in the urban areas and a couple of degrees higher in the new territories. Moderate easterly winds. The outlook is still fine and dry tomorrow, hot during the day. The temperature difference between the day and night will be rather large over inland areas. Winter with sunny periods in the following couple of days. At the observatory, it's currently 28 degrees Celsius and 77% relative humidity.

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1: 30, I'm Tony Sabine. Passengers have been flocking to the newly redeveloped Wongang border crossing, which opened at 6:30 this morning. Some people took the first cross-border bus from Kuntong, started queuing up at 5 o'clock in the morning, an hour before the departure time. One told RTHK they wanted to be part of this historic moment and be among the first to experience the new collaborative inspection and joint clearance system. Others say they had registered for the new face recognition system and wanted to try crossing the border without having to use their travel documents. Overseas, Ukrainian President Volodymyr Zelensky says that Kyiv supports a US-announced energy ceasefire with Russia and was ready to stop strikes on Russian energy facilities if Moscow did the same. Zelensky says Ukraine was waiting for the details of the arrangement discussed between Washington and Moscow, but added that Russian drones and bombs had continued to attack Ukraine.
2: We welcome such an agreement. Unfortunately, Russian Shahed drones were in the skies throughout the day today, and there are Shaheds in the skies right now as well. There were also strikes, regrettably, including guided aerial bombs. There also were attacks on our energy infrastructure.
1: Saudi officials say at least one person was killed and 11 wounded in yesterday's attack by Houthi rebels on Riyadh's international airport. That incident happened a day after an attack, which was also claimed by the Yemeni group, killed at least a dozen people, wounded hundreds more, and forced Saudi authorities to suspend airport operations on Saturday. This Palestinian man in Gaza City said his relative was one of those killed in Saturday's strike.
3: The brother Talal used to always call us to check up on us during the war, during the days of famine, and throughout all of our situation, which everyone knows. All of this will hopefully be in the balance of his good deeds. He would always call. The last call was less than a week ago. He would call to check up on us because everyone knows how communications and the internet are here and the general situation here. May God have mercy on him.
1: The US, Canadian, German and Spanish embassies in Saudi Arabia have warned their citizens to avoid Riyadh Airport, while Australia urged its citizens to shelter in place. The International Organization for Migrants says at least 139 people, including 15 children, died and about 84 are missing after a boat carrying more than 300 capsized near the port town of Obuk while traveling from Djibouti to Yemen. Sophia Ibrahim is the organization's Djibouti response coordinator.
4: The death toll could rise as search operations are still underway. The IOM is working alongside local authorities, particularly the Obuk Prefecture, which is coordinating operations on the ground. The first survivors located have been taken into care and assisted by the IOMs.
1: The migrants were believed to be heading for Yemen in the hope of moving to wealthier Gulf nations. The Mexican government is urging people along the country's Pacific coast to stay indoors as a powerful Category 4 hurricane approaches. Sean Kennedy reports.
5: Experts say Hurricane Simon will bring destructive winds, dangerous storm surges and potentially deadly flooding, and was packing maximum sustained winds of 230 kilometres an hour. They said the hurricane is moving slowly and is only expected to come within about 15 kilometres of the coast of Jalisco State. However, coastal areas will still be affected by storm surges and flooding, even if Simon doesn't make landfall, and the authorities have opened emergency shelters in threatened communities. Fabian Vasquez, director of Mexico's Meteorological Service, warned that residents on the coast should expect waves of up to 9 meters and exceptionally heavy rainfall. Mexico's National Civil Protection Coordination placed 28 municipalities in Jalisco and Colima under its highest cyclone alert level, and another 93 municipalities were under a high alert level. Simon is the latest in a busy hurricane season in the Pacific, where the El Niño ocean warming phenomenon is weakening wind shear, allowing storms to gain in strength.
1: Meanwhile, Hurricane Isaias left a trail of devastation in Florida, Alabama, Georgia, and Mississippi after making landfall on the weekend. And authorities warn it still poses a threat. It killed at least 4 people and left about 670,000 without power. Authorities say 2 of the deaths resulted from trees falling on homes. The U.S. National Hurricane Center says hazardous conditions remain and predicts more storm surges, flash flooding, damaging winds, and the risk of tornadoes across parts of the U.S. southeast. And that's the news from RTHK.
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7: Welcome back. This is Stephen Philby, live from Broadcasting House with Money Talk. In a few minutes, we'll be hearing from Karen Chung, Business Development Director, Asia Pacific, Bugis Battermont International, and Travis Kan, Director of Digital Energy, Power Products and Industrial Automation at Schneider Electric Hong Kong, who'll talk about the benefits of decarbonisation of buildings for the business world. In a view from China, Andy Shi, Shanghai-based independent economist, joins us. But first, a reminder of today's Money Talk headlines. Trump calls for replacing Ukraine's Zelensky in tussle over diesel deal with Russia. U.S. consumer sentiment is near a record low as frustration over the economy mounts. The WTO hiked the 2026 trade growth forecast on AI boom. And China and the EU strike a deal to halve Chinese hybrid car exports.
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7: Time for our daily rattle around the global markets, starting off with US stocks. So taking a look at what happened with US markets on Friday, Wall Street closed higher on Friday as investors looked ahead to a busy week with the start of the third quarter's earnings season and key inflation reports that could shape the Federal Reserve's next policy move. All three major US stock indexes finished the day in a positive territory and also posted gains for the week. The small cap Russell 2000, however, ended the week lower than it was last Friday. In energy markets, oil prices were volatile. Crude initially fell after President Donald Trump said the United States would not launch attacks on Iran before the midterm elections and described talks aimed at ending the Iran war as productive. Even so, both benchmarks contracts ended slightly higher. West Texas Intermediate and Brent crude oil settled up about 0.4%. In the bond market, Treasury yields edged up as stayed below Wednesday's 24-year high. Earnings season is now in focus. Results are due this week from several major U.S. banks, including Wells Fargo, Goldman Sachs, Citigroup, J.P. Morgan Chase, Bank of America, and Morgan Stanley. According to LSEG, analysts expect S&P 500 earnings to rise about 30.6% from a year earlier for the June to July through to September quarter. The strongest growth is expected in energy, up an estimated 123%, and technology, up about 66.5%. At the close, the Dow gained 0.4%, ending at 51,654. The S&P 500 added 0.3% to 7,811. The Nasdaq rose nearly 0.2% to 27,366. Over in Europe, the Pan-European Stock 600 index was up 1% to 632. The FTSE 100 was also up 1% to 10,552. The mainland's blue chip stock index edged up on Friday and closed the holiday-shortened week near its lowest level in more than a year as a sell-off in AI-related supply chain shares deepened, while Hong Kong stocks rebounded on gains in internet companies. The benchmark Hang Seng Index rose 1.8% to 24,211. For the entire week, the index climbed 1%. On the mainland, the Shanghai Composite Index inched up 1 point to close at 3,813. The Shenzhen Component Index rose 0.17% to 12,641. In commodities, Brent crude oil is down 0.3% to 104.43. Copper is pretty flat at 672, and gold is also pretty flat at 4,191. The US 10-year Treasury bond yield is flat at 5.242%. In currencies, the US dollar index is pretty flat at 102.30. €1 gets you $1.12. $1 gets you 158.29 Japanese yen. £1 sterling gets you $1.32 in the US or $10.38 in Hong Kong. $1 gets you 6.69 Chinese yuan. Bitcoin is up 0.4% to 83,502. The markets that are open, the ASX is 8,753. That's up 0.3%. The Nikkei, however, is flat at 69,020. The Kospi is down 1% to 6,562. And our Hang Seng futures is 24,363. That's up 0.7%. Let's get to Caroline Wright for our Your Money segment. Good morning, Caroline.
9: Good morning. I am here at the Rethink 2026 Summit, where all things green and sustainable are on the agenda. One of the panels at the event, hosted by So French, So Green, focused on sustainable solutions for green cities. That's what we're going to focus on now. I'm joined by Karen Chung, who's Business Development Director for Asia Pacific at Bugis Bâtiment International, part of Bugis Construction. Lovely to meet you.
10: Nice to meet you, Karen.
9: So the decarbonisation of existing buildings is a hot topic at the moment. Maybe you can tell us a little bit about your company's involvement in such projects.
10: Yes, definitely. Yeah, existing building represented one of the biggest opportunities to reduce the carbon emissions because the majority of today's building will be still in operation in the coming decades. In Hong Kong, Bugis recently signed a Phase 2 MOU with Hong Kong University of Science and Technology and Team France partners to explore the low-carbon campus retrofit using the energy performance contract model. Bugis serves as a co-project leaders. We will be involved in the project management and finance, building auditing, and also EPC execution. Major is the primary, is the design and build contracting to execute all the physical works.
9: So tell us about some of the challenges there are with retrofitting a building.
10: For retrofitting, I think one of the two key challenges will be the financial barriers first, because building owners face high upfront capital expenditure while benefits are realized over years. So there's some calculations and also they need to consider for the long-term investment. The second one will be the delivery complexity and the stakeholder coordination, because it involves different parties, including the engineering, construction, operation, and also the technology provider and financing. So it's a very complex process.
9: Let's look at the other side. And so what are the benefits that doing such a retrofit can offer?
10: Yeah, of course, retrofitting has a lot of benefits. Among them, I think the carbon reduction comes first, because retrofitting can significantly reduce the carbon emission while the lifespan of the existing assets and lower the operating costs as well. So, of course, the modernized building will be more resilient for the future regulations and also the market expectation regarding the sustainability. And eventually, the retrofitting helps protect and enhance long-term asset value.
9: So let's take a look now at the sort of time frame. You mentioned that it can take a little while. So how quickly can the savings from doing such a project be seen? Is that going to happen quickly or over a number of years?
10: Actually, for the savings, typically it can be observed immediately after the retrofit measures are commissioned and operated correctly. While the extent and the time depends on the building type, the existing performance and the scope of upgrades. In most of the case, the energy savings begin from day one, while the full financial value will become more visible over time through the reduced operating expenses.
9: And how do you measure the results in both the cost savings and maybe the other benefits to a business?
10: We start establishing the detailed baseline through building an energy audit. And after that, the energy consumption will be measured before and after, and then we can quantify the actual savings. The financial benefits can be assessed through reduced energy bills and the low operating costs. This is very obvious. And the carbon impact is carbon reduction and the occupant's comfort, asset resilience, and the overall building values will be enhanced.
9: All right, now let's take a look about the sort of financing aspects of these things. So how easy is that, and is it becoming more simple nowadays?
10: The financing is traditionally one of the major barriers, as I mentioned earlier on, for the building retrofit. However, with an innovative model that can make the project more accessible today, retrofit investment can be structured through dedicated financial vehicle and then repay throughout the years using the savings generated by the projects, and also eliminate the needs of substantial upfront capital for the building owners.
9: All right, now what happens if a project falls short? Who carries the risk of performance then?
10: Yeah. One of the strengths of the EPC model is that the performance is contractually defined and monitored. And through the Team France approach, I would say the risks are allocated between the parties that best equipped to manage them. Team France will act as a single point of accountability for the project delivery. At the same time, the long-term operation performance is supported through the specialist contractors, partners, and the performance agreement.
9: I'm joined by Travis Khan, who is Director of Digital Energy, Power Products, and Industrial Automation for Schneider Electric Hong Kong. Lovely to meet you.
11: Hi, Karen.
9: Maybe first off, you can tell us a little bit about some of the projects you're involved involved in around decarbonisation of buildings here in Hong Kong?
11: One very exciting project we're recently working on is with Hong Kong UST. This is a very new business model we're doing in Hong Kong. It's an energy performance contract type of project. So basically, we are the one actually part of the investment. So the customer perspective, they're not taking any capital. Then we are doing energy saving projects. So from the saving, we actually can pay back what we invest.
9: Now, Hong Kong does have quite a large stock of aging buildings. So let's talk about the sort of opportunities from prioritizing different aspects of retrofitting that building owners can have.
11: Yeah, Hong Kong has got thousands of very old buildings. For the whole city decarbonization perspective, it's really critical to handle the old building retrofits. Because even we have new buildings with very energy efficient, it probably just contribute a little bit to the entire like thousands of buildings.
9: Yeah.
11: So one area, if you look at from the energy perspective, the main energy consumption usually in what we call the HVAC system, which is the heating, ventilation, air conditioning, and consume most of the energy of the building.
9: Yeah.
11: So retrofit mainly need to focus on that areas. Traditionally, likely to be chiller replacement for old building, but at the same time now we usually add on more like digital AI optimization to make the payback a little bit better to enable faster deployment of these kind of like solutions.
9: All right, so cost and disruption could be challenges to doing these retrofits. How can those sort of digital technologies and smart building solutions help organizations achieve the kind of savings
11: yeah,
9: they want?
11: That's a problem. So whatever we talk about old building retrofit,
9: yeah,
11: the time we're concerned about how much it costs. And more importantly is how is the disruption, because it's in a business operation. Say in a hotel, in a commercial building, they need to rent it out. How can I just shut down the operation?
9: Mm.
11: So that's a major consideration of how to minimize that disruption. But for retrofit, usually there are different types. Some are more light invention with lower cost, the duration will be shorter, disruption will be less. But some bigger one could be really a problem, say what I mentioned earlier about like a chiller replacement, then you may not have the cooling water, air conditioning for the building for a while.
9: Uh-huh.
11: Then you gotta think about how to actually do it.
9: Yeah.
11: But along that life cycle of the building, you gotta find the right time really do that. So that's something you need to prioritize. For digital solution, I think that helps.
9: Yes.
11: For example, like when we deploy automation, we basically use digital solutions which have minimum disruption, but at the same time usually you can optimize the performance, the energy performance, and also the user comfort, everything by software, by adding IoT sensor with the advancement in the like wireless technology and IoT device. So basically shorten all those wiring, retrofit timing, cost, so that will help. And even you got very big like a chip replacement, the payback could be shorter when you add on all this AI optimization, which make the efficiency even better. So all this area could say how digital solution or AI can help to shorten the return on investment of this retrofit.
9: So maybe let's have a little bit of a look towards the future, because I guess many building owners may have already implemented some basic energy saving measures, but where do you see the next wave of saving
11: right.
9: coming from, and how can these things like the AI driven solutions really help deliver
11: yeah.
9: that?
11: Firstly, I think the future, as you said, many basic things the landlord already did. It's usually in the common area of the building. We see the next wave could be some area they now a lot of landlord they look into the tenant areas, how to improve the comfort, improve the energy performance, operation efficiency for the tenant area. So that will be we see the next wave. In that area, what usually we could do is to adding a lot of IoT sensor, wireless metering, but also like for Schneider, we have some AI driven room control frameworks that so that you can like enable a more intelligent way to maintain the comfort while the maybe the outdoor temperature are changing, the user number are changing, all these kind of like changing atmosphere, but having the best efficiency of the air conditioning control. So that's something we'll see will be happening. If you look at bigger perspective city-wise, we see in the long run, now we have more building is more sino operation, and we see in the future it will be more integration with the utility grid, so with interaction. Basically, the building may not be a purely energy consumption, but they could be even generate power back to the grid in certain time. So you see more like renewable generation in building, you see there could be energy storage in the building. But in the future, you will see even the electric vehicle parking in the building could be a distributed energy resources. So if there's some weak grid solution there, then it can power back to the grid. So enable the whole city to be more balanced and then more optimized in terms of efficiency. So that's that type of like distributed microgrid concept is something we see in the future is coming.
9: How soon do you think that might be happening?
11: It could take a few years, I would say. Now in Hong Kong, we see probably short time, you see more and more electric vehicle and from private vehicle to more fleet vehicles.
9: Yeah.
11: And then you start seeing more renewable energy generation, distributed energy, more energy storage. I think when we have all this ready, they start having the scale that could be interact with the grid. But at the same time, when we're talking about retrofit of buildings, so more and more buildings become more digital, be ready to be interact with the grid, that's the time that will be happening about all the grid interactive building and more like decarbonized city.
9: I love this because I think so many conversations we have at the moment about AI are about sort of concepts that are in the sky and things that you don't really think about, but these seem like real actual solutions that you're talking about.
11: Maybe in the past people talk about AI, talk about digital twin, it's something could be just for visualization, but now we really put that into practice. So we model the performance of the building, how to better utilize the energy for the building, so that we use AI to trigger all the real-time automation control. So all this is happening now. The question is how quick we could really digitize more and more buildings to make those old buildings into digital-enabled AI functional, fully automation kind of a building that could be more efficient and have integration, interaction with the grid.
9: Well, it's been fascinating to be able to speak to you. Thank you for joining me today. Travis Kan, Director of Digital Energy, Power Products and Industrial Automation for Schneider Electric Hong Kong.
11: Welcome.
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7: It's time for a view from China with Andy Shi, a Shanghai-based independent economist. Good morning, Andy.
13: Good morning.
7: Great to have you on the show this morning. Let's start with one of the big challenges facing the Chinese economy, which is consumer confidence. What would it take for consumer confidence to rebound in a durable way, Andy?
13: I'm not sure if this is really about consumer confidence. There are fundamentals. One is that we do have the hangover from the property market adjusting, and the people want to save more and they want to pay down their debt. So there is a deleveraging story on the household side. But the other side is really related to behavioral change. Look at a statistic, birth rate, the marriage rate is down, and people are pursuing a different lifestyle. And so a lot of people are not counting on children to pay for their retirement, their savings. So that phenomenon is likely to be with us for many years to come.
7: That makes sense. You mentioned there the property sector. Is it stabilizing, do you think, Andy? Or is it still the main economic risk to China?
13: I think that the sales volume is down by 50%. That's in terms of physical quantity, and the price when I look around the country is probably down 50% also. So from that angle, you know that most of the adjustment has taken place. Even if the price has a bit further to go down, but because the base now is at the level. Is low. So like a 50% or 50% is only 25%. So I think that from that perspective, the direct impact from the property sector has been most absorbed. What we are seeing now is related to the financial side. People want to save to pay down their debt.
7: Okay, fair enough. Now, China's exports on the positive side remain huge. But how vulnerable is China to new tariffs and trade restrictions from the US and Europe? There was the news this morning about Europe cutting China imports on EV cars by half, for example.
13: Well, I think that the tariff war has been going, trade war has been going on for over eight years. During this period, and Chinese exports basically roughly have doubled. And this year, the exports are going to increase by about $700 billion. That's equal to the total of Japan's exports. So China is, its export is like, obviously it's very, very competitive. It's growing in one Japan in a year. But, you know, it's, there's an impact on other countries. They feel like, some of their industries are being affected. So there are reactions. But I think that, it's on and off. Chinese economy has really adjusted to this kind of periodic shocks. The bottom line is that people are buying Chinese products because they need them. So if Europe thinks that they don't need some of their products like EVs, they cut it off. You know, it's up to them. There's no free trade in the world anymore. And but on the other side is that Europe has an energy crisis. With what's going on in the Middle East, oil price could go up 50% or even double from here in the next few months. I think that, when you want to make a decision like that on EV, you have to be really careful. You don't know what's going to hit you down the road.
14: Cutting off their noses to spite the face, as my mother would say. Anyway, how important is AI to China's next growth phase? And what are the main constraints? Chips, energy, talent, regulation?
13: Well, I think AI is a tool in Chinese economy. It's something that called edge AI. Basically, you put AI in hardware. For example, the biggest container port in the world in Shanghai uses a large language model to improve the container management in terms of how they are piled up, which ship unloads first, and so forth. There is improvement. But it's not like revolutionary, like people say. It's 2% or 3%. It's significant, but it's not revolutionary. So it's. But on the other side, this kind of AI does hallucinate. It's not like you can let everybody go and let AI take over. And also, you still need to keep everybody. So I'm not sure that how much efficiency gain you have from that. It's likely. Now it will be applied to, say, a logistic system and so forth. So there will

0: The AI will help China to become even more competitive down the road. So the trade friction we're seeing now is not going away. AI is not going to help the West to close the competitiveness gap. It's going to widen it.
1: Right, we've got about 30 seconds. Let's talk about the yuan. What's happening with the yuan and where do you see it going this year, Andy?
0: Oh, well, it's going to appreciate gradually. Obviously, in terms of fundamentals, China is running a huge trade surplus, so yuan should go up. But I think that China does not want yuan to go up too fast, so China's some of the trading partners cannot afford Chinese products like in the global south. So China wants to become less dependent on the West and trade more with the global south. That means that you cannot let the currency to go up a lot.
1: Okay.
0: That's why it's going to be gradual appreciation.
1: Well, thank you very much to Andy Shi, Shanghai-based independent economist, for a fascinating insight there into China. Really enjoyed our chat. Thank you, Andy. Let's take a look at the markets. The Nikkei 225 is 69,030. That's flat. The KOSPI 6,545 is down 1.25%. And the ASX at 8,747 is up 0.5%. Hang Seng Futures 24,363. That's up 0.7%. On tomorrow's show, Nitin Dildas will be joined by Neil Newman, Head of Strategy Asterisk Advisory, and Anthony Malouf, Economist at EBRI. Your Money, Andrew Lau, Director of ESG Advisor at Colliers, talks about the benefits of updating aging buildings in the business world. In a view from East Asia, Sayuri Shirai, fellow of the Asian Development Bank Institute, joins us. From me, Stephen Philby, and the rest of the Money Talk team, we wish you a successful Monday.

0: RTHK, the news at 9 with Tony Sabine. Passengers have been flocking to the newly redeveloped Huanggang border crossing, which opened at 6.30 this morning. Some people who took the first cross-border bus from Kuntong started queuing up at 5 o'clock in the morning, an hour before the departure time. One told RTHK they wanted to be part of this historic moment and be among the first to experience the new collaborative inspection and joint clearance systems. Others say they had registered for the new face recognition system and wanted to try crossing the border without having to use their travel documents. Well, Chief Secretary Eric Chan says the opening of the Huanggang port facility went smoothly. He expects the port won't be too busy today, which will give staff time to get familiar with operations at the facility.
1: There's a reason we chose today to open. The National Day holiday has just ended. Today, we believe there will be fewer visitors, so everyone has time to get familiar with the operations. We hope that by the time the next peak arrives, our colleagues will be fully used to it. That's the best approach.
0: Chan added that if the new collaborative inspection and joint clearance model works well, the government will consider extending it to other border checkpoints. One passenger who travelled from Shenzhen to try the new crossing said it was spacious, comfortable and very convenient.
2: I came early just to try it out. It feels very big and comfortable. You get off the Shenzhen metro, go up two levels and you're through. It's very convenient.
0: Police say they're investigating a request for assistance after late singer Anita Moy's ashes were reported missing from a monastery on Lantau. Aaron Tam reports.
3: A fan page celebrating the Cantopop star published a notice saying her ashes had gone missing from Po Lin Monastery in July. Moy's family later notified the police. The fan club is urging anyone with information to come forward. Police say no one has been arrested so far, adding that they will stay in touch with the relevant parties. Moy, who was dubbed the Queen of Cantopop and was also a celebrated actress, died in 2003, aged 40.
0: Overseas, Ukrainian President Volodymyr Zelensky says that Kyiv supported a U.S.-announced energy ceasefire with Russia and was ready to stop strikes on Russian energy facilities if Moscow did the same. Zelensky says Ukraine was waiting for the details of the arrangement discussed between Washington and Moscow, but added that Russian drones and bombs had continued to attack Ukraine.
4: We welcome such an agreement. Unfortunately, Russian Shahed drones were in the skies throughout the day today, and there are

0: Shaheds in the skies right now as well. There were also strikes, regrettably, including guided aerial bombs. There also were attacks on our energy infrastructure.
1: Former Microsoft boss Bill Gates has warned that unregulated artificial intelligence poses a growing threat and predicted an escalation in AI-powered cyber attacks in the coming year. Sean Kennedy has more.
2: In an interview with ABC News, the Microsoft co-founder said the risk of AI getting out of control remained years away. But he said the immediate concern was bad people using existing systems without safeguards. He called for increased restrictions to prevent bioterrorism and cyber attacks. Gates, who warned in a lengthy August post that the world was dangerously unprepared for the impact of AI on employment, is the latest magnate to sound the alarm about the new technology. He also dismissed the idea, advocated by U.S. President Donald Trump, that self-regulation by AI companies was sufficient to keep the world safe.
1: In sports, Max Verstappen won the Singapore Grand Prix for the first time in his career. Red Bull's Verstappen finished ahead of Ferrari's Charles Leclerc, with championship leader Kimi Antonelli third for Mercedes after 62 laps under the lights of the Marina Bay Street Circuit. The McLaren pair of Lando Norris and Oscar Piastri were fourth and fifth, ahead of Lewis Hamilton, who dropped from third on the grid to sixth after botching his tyre strategy with his Ferrari team. And the weather forecast for today, mainly fine, dry and hot during the day. The maximum temperature will be about 31 degrees in the urban areas and a few degrees higher in the New Territories. The outlook still fine and dry tomorrow, hot during the day. The temperature difference between day and night will be rather large over inland areas. Windier with sunny periods in the following couple of days. Right now, the observatory, it is 28 degrees Celsius. The humidity is 75%. The news from RTHK.
3: The following is a personal view program.
4: Good morning. Welcome to Back Chat. I'm Philip Wong.
5: And I'm Mike Rouse.
4: On today's program, a lawmaker joins us to talk about the West Kowloon Cultural District's financial status. After its deficit widened to 998 million Hong Kong dollars for the 2025-26 financial year. And that's nearly a 30% increase compared with the previous year.
5: We then speak to a professor at the University of Hong Kong about a new health management app which can provide support to cancer patients at home.
4: And after the break, an expert from the Hong Kong University of Science and Technology shares why the SAR was selected as one of the three global demonstration cities under an international meteorology project.
5: And finally, an optometrist highlights the importance of routine eye checks for children after a survey found that about two-thirds of eight-year-olds in Hong Kong could be short-sighted by 2028.
4: And as always, we'd love to hear your thoughts. You can call us at 233-88-266, WhatsApp 6899-8518, email backchat@rthk.hk, or you can comment on our Facebook page, Backchat on RTHK Radio 3. And it's a Monday. It's time to get back to work. But I do hope you had a nice weekend. And how was yours, Mike?
5: Terrific.
4: Terrific, as always.
5: Yeah.
4: As always, enough said. Nice and simple. Inside joke. Now, the first topic of the day. The West Kowloon Cultural District Authority recorded an underlying operating deficit of 998 million Hong Kong dollars in 2025-26. And that's nearly 30% higher than the previous year. Authorities attribute the increase partly to preparations for its new Performing Arts Center and the costs of expanding operations. With its original development endowment expected to run out soon, it plans to tender its first residential site early next year as well. So we'll examine its funding options and how to balance financial sustainability with its cultural role with Webster Ng, who's a lawmaker in the accountancy sector. Hello, Webster. Thank you for your time and thanks for joining us.
6: Morning, Philip. Morning, Lamai.
4: Hello. Morning, Webster. So, Webster, if you don't mind, just your initial thoughts. Like, obviously, 998 million Hong Kong dollars for 25-26 financial year. That seems like a big number.
6: Yeah. So, I would see that based on the figures, that the final figure, that 998 million, just as you mentioned before, it is come up at 30% around compared with the last year's. But actually, we need to break it from the different sides of the angle for analysts from the financial impact. Actually, you notice that actually the revenue, basically it is increased. Based on the paper that provided by the government, it increased by around 19%. But at the same time, the operating costs also increased and makes the deficits to have an increase. But one point I also want to draw is that the paper indicates it just has a deficit before the financing cost. So we, from my point of view, I'm very concerned about the financial implication, that is the decrease of the revenue from the return on the investment and the bank interest. At the same time, the increase of the finance cost that raised from the financial arrangement that they mentioned in the paper.
5: Right. Webster, good morning.
4: Morning.
5: The proposal to go into basically property development to try and reduce the deficit in the future, is that wise? Selling off the family jewels gets you something on recurrent income, or one-off if it's a capital sale, but doesn't get you recurrent revenue.
6: Yes, exactly. Just as I just told you, we need to analyze on the trend of the financial implication. You just mentioned that the sales of the properties that give the one-off revenue inflow, okay, the cash inflows to the authority. So basically, just you can aware that I mentioned the return from the bank interest income and the return from the investment gradually decreased from the over the past 5 years.
5: Yes.
6: So it indicates that the funding is getting lesser and lesser. Okay. But, so
5: what's wrong with the taxpayer giving recurrent funding to the West Kowloon? Why are we so worried about that? Why not subsidize I'm not an arty person, I'll be frank. I've never been to an opera, I've never been to a ballet. Some of these exotic paintings, I just shrug and move on. But, you know, I understand there's a place for art in society, in the community. Why not just keep subsidizing it?
6: You will see that from the operation of the cultural projects, actually, they have mentioned that there's a cost recovery. You see that the project or the authority that they provide a general public social responsibility to allow the cultural development. But at the same time, you need to see that whether the financial can be sustainable or not. So in case the subsidy, we can always provide from the government. But at the same time, we need to think about that from the perspective of the authority, whether any stable income stream, either from the you see that one-off selling of the properties is one way, but it is one-off.
5: Yes.
6: But at the same time, you need to focus on some very stable, say the rented property income from the property that they let out, just as mentioned in the paper, that they can have a very stable income stream starting from 2027.
4: Yeah.
6: So my point is that this can be maybe short to medium cash inflow that can sustainable to the project that they develop. Just I mentioned at the very beginning that the operation goes up by around 90%, but unfortunately the return offset the financial impact, so get the much more similar total revenue. But at the same time, they get some input on the staff costs and also the operation costs for the as they mentioned in the paper, that for the future development of various projects. So we need to see that whether at this transitional period, whether the financial can be turned around based on the stable income stream. But nevertheless, we need to think about the long-term income stream.
4: Yeah. So Webster, then that's the question, isn't it? Like, what can WestK do to get a stable income stream? Not even like short term, but the long term as well. And especially if you look at the WestK area now. I mean, don't get me wrong, WestK right now, we have the Hong Kong Palace Museum and the Xiku Center, right? Beautiful places, and it's amazing. I've been there myself. I'm not an arty person, but I enjoy going there.
5: I have been there too. John Batten gave me a tour over there.
4: There you go. And it's fantastic, isn't it?
5: It is.
4: You know, everything in between, it's still in development. So, you know, we're still looking at the next few years. I assume that, you know, there'll still be heavy losses. So what else can WestK do to, you know, try to balance the books a little bit more and get a more stable income stream?
6: Okay. Actually, you are right. The place is very beautiful. So just as yesterday, there is a competition on the motorbike.
4: Right.
6: So I think in the long term, we need to think about all the authority that they need to think about that. Whether some stable income stream, just I mentioned, say the intellectual properties, the IP. Mm-hmm. You know that the government is want to develop an IP hub. Mm. So from the cultural perspective, actually I'm not a cultural person, but in case some figures that they can generate from the IP perspective, they can licensing to the other person that can generate IP income or the franchise income, you will see that some big cartoon or some figurehead, they did very successful in the past years. Mm. They can create so many different side products, generate different income from say the sales of the product, sales of the figurehead, or even they can develop on the IP financing. That we are very eager to, in particular, for the development of some small and medium enterprise, that they can get the funding in particular.
5: Mm. But the other half of the accounts is expenditure, isn't it? We've been talking, most of the focus so far has been on revenue. Mm-hmm. A difference between one-off and recurrent, and very important difference. I'm an old FB man. Nothing more important to me than recurrent revenue. but I'm worried about recurrent costs. Is there anything more we can do without affecting the quality of the art and the rest to keep a lid on the recurrent costs?
6: Mm. Well, this is a yes or no question. You know that I mentioned that there's a cost recovery ratio that amongst different gallery over the world. Actually, you will know that, say, in case, right now there are 37 to 40% in WKCDA, compared with other gallery or art museum, etc., from all over the world, you will see that around, maybe in average, it is 50. So the problem is how we can finance the remaining 50, right? In our commercial terms is that once you got one person that come in to enjoy the cultural project, you lost 50 cents. You pay $1 and lose 50 cents. Mm. So we need to fix. You need to consider how we can have the financial discipline that at the same time we increase the revenue by making some projects, but of course. When you're doing some project, you need to have some manpower. But at the same time, can we use some, say, IT or technology that we can create some different experience? For example, that we are not just standing in front of a picture to look at the picture. We can have some IT incorporated so that the visitor can have different experience and increase their visiting. And at the same time, we need to have some monitoring over the, say, the staff cost and the overhead, etc. Yeah.
5: Because I seem to recall reading that the entry to the British Museum is free.
6: There's
5: a social case for a community, for a society, for a civilization, recording various things and encouraging all the people to go and look as part of citizenship and so on. I'm not sure this cost recovery percentage is a target. I'm not sure if that's reasonable.
6: Just just as I mentioned, that part of the responsibility is develop the, or promoting the cultural theme to various visitors all over the world. Mm. But at the same time, I also know that there is some income generating activities, say some IP products that they can sell, some tickets they can sell, or some donation, etc. And this is part of the recovery calculation.
4: Mm. Now, Webster, I was just doing a bit of research on other, you know, cultural district areas in different cities, right? And one thing that I've noticed is that, you know, even with those cultural districts fully built, they still require some sort of public or government funding or support.
5: Recurrent
4: right?
5: subsidy,
4: yep, exactly. So with West K, is it expected once it's fully developed that it'll be self-sustainable, or will there still need to be some sort of, like, you know, government funding? I mean, having said that, obviously with cultural districts, it's not just about revenue in and then loss as well, right? There's also a lot of things. Like you said, tourism is one thing, talent attraction, civil space and social value, all of that.
5: Otherwise you'd fire all the ballet dancers or all the best ones.
4: Well, exactly.
5: They'd be the ones with the highest salary. Well, I mean, that's not the... even though I'm not an art person, that doesn't seem to make sense to me.
4: Well, exactly. So on that note, Webster, you know, even afterwards, like when we assume it's fully developed, you know, there will there still be some sort of government funding or support that's needed?
6: I think ultimately we should need to have some part of the subsidized over the WKCDA, and based on their the analysis, actually they compare with other galleries, museum of arts, but I would say that some of the figures are quite old. They for the figures in France, okay. It is 2023-24, but as you know, that at that time we shortly come out from the pandemic, right? So the figure may not be fully comparable, and also some figures that compare with recent, say the UK Tower Gallery, it is around 62% recovery rate. So I will expect that given the progress of the fully development of the authority in the Western Kowloon, I would say that I expect that the recovery rate can be further increased and to reduce the subsidy. But of course, at the same time, they need to liaise or bargain with different companies or enterprise to promote and by way of some donation, etc., to have the sustainable.
5: That sounds actually potentially very exciting, that we could have a gallery there with the name of a major corporation attached to it, or a major individual who took an interest in that subject, so that you've then got a substantial part of the recurrent costs somehow paid for by those donors, by those people who do take an interest and want to put their name on something. Could be a bank, could be a major corporation, could be a major property developer, and so on. Or the Lee Kar Singh Foundation, or a jockey. I'm sure people have been hammering on the jockey club door for some money from them as well, but they always get targeted for revenue, because that's a way people pay, and the jockey club makes money, but they're willing because it's a gamble, and you feel, oh, I may win something. There's an easier way of taxing than some of the others.
4: Now, Webster, I do want to ask you, what about, you know, West K as it is now? We just mentioned, bro, breaking news, all three of us are not RT person, but we've been there before, right?
5: We've been there.
4: We love it, we enjoy it. I also wonder, you know, what are your thoughts in terms of, because I mentioned it as well, right? You know, part of it as a cultural district is really also to bring talent in, right? Talent attraction and tourism. Do you think West K is working on that front?
6: Sorry, I cannot hear you.
5: Is it being successful in attracting tourists and visitors?
4: And also talent attraction as well.
6: I think yes. Right now, you can see that some of the activities, just as I mentioned, the motorbike competition, and you also mentioned that it is a very wonderful place that for those visitors. So I think the authority or the government that they need to think more ideas that to combine with, say, the tourism plus the culture, or some how to spend their money over the Western culture areas during their visiting. So these are the ideas that they need to think about based on their team, and also that in case it can be doing as a queue mark that every people all over the world that they know that Western Kowloon is a key mark for the cultural development, and they can eager to come, say, we promote in the social media, say in the Chinese mainland, that they can come based on the referral from different KOL, etc.
4: Right. Now, Webster, just one final question. Just want to know your thoughts on this. So we mentioned already, you know, the current costs recovery rate is around 40%. But you mentioned, you know, compared to other places like London, for example, it's around 60%. So, you know, some way to go. Do you think there's then in that case, there still needs to be a little bit more oversight? I don't know if there's a lot already as it is, but do you think there needs to be a little bit more oversight in terms of financial costs?
6: Actually, oversight of the financial cost is definitely necessary. Just as mentioned in the paper, that in paragraph 38, that I'm very concerned on the 3.7 billion the financing that they already raised. As you know, that the finance cost will grows up since there's a financing from the bank. But at the same time, we need to consider I say that in case your revenue goes up based on the performance is good, but ultimately your return is offsetting by the finance cost. It do nothing, right? So we need to consider how to doing much more better than expected, so that we can not only cover the finance cost that generate from the short term financing from the banks, but also that have a really effective improvement on the financial performance over the next, say, 3 to 5 years.
4: Right. You know, whilst one time, you know, revenues is will help a little bit, short term, medium, long term, like you said, Webster, it's important for them to look for a continued stream of revenue down the line.
6: Yeah.
4: Well, thank you very much for joining us today. That's Webster Inn, lawmaker in the accountancy sector. Okay, now moving on. Researchers at the University of Hong Kong's Medical School have developed the city's first integrated cancer health management application. Wendy Chan, a professor from the university's Department of Clinical Oncology, says the Support Plus mobile app can provide educational content that could help patients reduce unplanned hospitalizations. Chan, who is also the creator of the app, said reducing such visits can also alleviate the burden on hospitals. And she spoke with Marcus Lung.
7: We wish that this Support Plus app can provide educational content, including cancer information, symptom management advice, palliative care information, and some practical advice for caregivers. And in the Support Plus, we also have a special function for our advanced cancer patients. In this special function, patients or caregivers can report their symptoms every week using the app. And once the patient submitted their symptoms, the app will give the patient some automated self-management guidance. For example, if the patient has pain, then the app will give the patient some advice on how to relieve the pain or some shortness of breath, tell the patient how to relieve their shortness of breath at home. If the symptoms is very severe, the system will also alert the nurses to follow up the patient in 1 to 2 working days. The nurses will call the patients and tell the patients how to do, whether there's any severe problems that they need to go to A&E or if they need an advanced appointment. So it will give the patient some advice if they can do it at home.
8: So how would using the app change care for patients at home and their families?
7: Usually, our patients' palliative care will have their regular follow-up in clinics every 4 to 12 weeks, and they also have community-based nursing support. In this app, patients will report their symptoms using the app, and the app will also give some advice to the patients and their caregivers. If there are severe symptoms, the nurse will also follow up the patient in 1 to 2 working days through the app communication or the phone consultations. Patients usually have symptoms, exacerbations, or if there's any deterioration between 2 clinic visits. If we can timely monitor the patient's symptoms and give advice to the patients in appropriate time, this can prevent emergency department visits and unplanned hospitalization. Because we know that all these emergency department visits and unplanned hospitalizations may affect the patient's quality of life, and we also have a significant burden or strain on caregivers and healthcare system. So we wish to reduce the healthcare system's burden as well.
8: Right, and let's say if the app is adopted more widely, when and how might patients start using it in public hospitals?
7: Well, first of all patients, or nowadays the public, can download our app to read educational contents inside. In the future, we hope that more patients can use, including those with advanced cancer, as well as the patients who are on treatment. At the moment, our app is now using by our older patients with cancer who are initiating on chemotherapy or targeted therapy. So our nurses will help this type of cancer patients in the initial period of treatment to try to help them to adapt to the treatment and help them to reduce their side effects.
8: Right. And what protections are in place for users' personal and medical data?
7: In our app, first of all, you know, the symptom diary and inpatient consult can only be used by our selected patients. Those selected patients are those who consent for us to give to view their e-health and read their medical system. The other thing is that the system, the app nowadays, we don't have any ID or the patient's record. We only have the hospital number or the study number. So it actually is highly confidential. Yes, only our nurses with the consent can read the patient's record.
8: Right. And looking forward, how will the app be integrated into routine public hospital services?
7: In the future, we hope that the support post can be integrated into the HA system and to be used by the nurses in the hospital authority. Nowadays, it's the Hong Kong U nurses supporting different hospitals, but in the future, I hope the system can be used by the individual hospitals so that they can use the app at the same time they can do their usual care.
8: And I know that a lot of the times, patients with older age, they might not have a cell phone or their digital skills are very limited. So how accessible is the app for the older patients and to these peoples?
7: This is indeed a very good question. In our app, we used the integrated palliative care outcome scale for patients to report their symptoms. This integrated palliative care outcome scale, IPOS, is validated for patients and caregivers to use. So the caregivers can actually help the older patients to report their symptoms. So even if the patient is not able to report their symptoms themselves, their relatives can help them to report the symptoms to the nurses. And this also helps the caregivers to relieve their anxiety and also relieve their stress.
4: And that's Wendy Chan, a professor from the university's Department of Clinical Oncology, talking about their mobile app Support Plus, as she was speaking with Marcus Lum. Okay, now, time for the weather. It's mainly fine, dry and hot during the day. Maximum temperature will be around 31 degrees in the urban areas and a couple of degrees higher in the new territories. Moderate easterly winds. Current temperature, a very nice 28 degrees and a relative humidity 74%. We'll take a quick break. 9:31, time for the news.
1: Chief Secretary Eric Chan says the opening of the Huanggang port was smooth this morning. He expects the port won't be too busy today, which will give staff time to get familiar with operations at the facility. The port opened at 6:30 a.m., with many travellers saying it was spacious and convenient. Ukrainian President Volodymyr Zelensky says that Kyiv supports a US-announced energy ceasefire with Russia and was ready to stop strikes on Russian energy facilities if Moscow did the same. Zelensky says Ukraine was waiting for details of the arrangement discussed between Washington and Moscow. Other world leaders have welcomed the proposed ceasefire. And Saudi Arabia says one person was killed and 11 others were wounded in Sunday's attack at Riyadh's international airport. The strike came only a day after Saturday's attack at the same airport, which left at least 12 people dead. We'll have more news at the top of the hour.
9: Loose, deformed, or corroded hinges and screws in an aluminium window may cause the window to dislodge and fall, causing injury or death to people and damage to property. If your windows are loose or too tight to open, ask a qualified person to inspect and repair them at once, according to the standards and procedures set by the Buildings Department. Don't hang clothes or objects on window sashes. Keep your windows safe with proper use and regular maintenance.
10: Hong Kong's five-year plan is announced. We will develop a high-end R&D, advanced manufacturing, and modern services industry chain in the Greater Bay Area, develop cross-boundary railway projects and the interconnectivity of computing infrastructure, promote the mutual recognition of qualifications, facilitate cross-boundary flow of factors, enhance talent cultivation and exchanges, and cross-boundary health and elderly services, deepen regional cooperation with mainland cities, closely involve in the Belt and Road Initiative.
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12: Mike Rouse,
4: there we go. Hong Kong was selected as one of three global demonstration cities last year under the World Meteorological Organization's Urban Predict Project. The project aims to reduce weather-related risks in dense urban environments. And a University of Science and Technology professor said other cities can learn from Hong Kong, as the city has advanced weather observation and forecasting capabilities, mature warning systems with rich experience in managing weather-related hazards. To find out how Hong Kong was selected, Marcus Lum earlier spoke with Chen Fei, who is also the co-chair of the Urban Predict Project.
13: Our project is really international, okay, collaboration project. So last year, we had a scientific committee meetings actually here in Hong Kong at HKUST. So we decided to select three cities as a global demonstration city to implement our project integrated research program. So these three cities are Montevideo in Uruguay, South America, and Lusaka in Zambia in Africa, and Hong Kong in Asia. So Hong Kong is chosen because Hong Kong has a very high population density, has a very dense economical infrastructure. So any major weather disaster hit Hong Kong has a huge implications, okay, to people's life, to economical laws, and to the whole societal system to function. And importantly, Hong Kong has a very coordinated warning system activity. For instance, Hong Kong Observatory plays the central role to take the latest signs advance to issue warnings. And these warnings reach different departments of the government agency and other emergency responding teams. So very coordinated in terms of the whole city governance, how you deal with the, you know, how you adapt, prepare and respond to the major weather events. So that's why we selected Hong Kong, because we think this is a place to start to understand what's the good practice in terms of the warning system development, how that reach vulnerable groups and so on. And the lesson we want to learn is how we can transfer or scale up this good practice and also the gaps to other cities in the world.
8: You did mention about the coordinate effort. So other than that, what kind of key strengths did the team find out in Hong Kong?
13: Hong Kong has particularly the university, okay, academy has a long tradition to study weather and climate in the last 40 years. So they develop a wealthy experience in terms of improving the weather forecast and the climate models. So this is the sense of way this project recognizes. And another thing is through the public effort in the last 40 years, the Hong Kong Observatory set up a very dense observation network. We have more than 20 stations that are measuring weather, all the weather elements, wind speed, humidity, rainfall amount, and so on. So this is we have a very advanced infrastructure and resource about the weather forecast and observation system.
8: And what's unique about the city on reacting to multi-hazard risks?
13: Yes, good question. So this June, for 1 week, our project team was doing we call field work. Within 1 week, we visited a lot of organizations in Hong Kong. For instance, Hong Kong Observatory and the Hong Kong Agricultural Fishery and Conservation Department, the Geotechnical Engineering Office, Drainage Service Department, Hong Kong Fire Service Department. So this is all the government department. In addition, we also visit the organization that's kind of a huge stakeholder, okay, in Hong Kong, like MTI, how they prepare for all this weather disaster in their daily operations. Link Asset, Hong Kong Federation of Insurers. So these are three kind of big stakeholders, okay, we visited. But we also visited the community leader, like Hong Kong Red Cross, Hong Kong Sheng Gong Hui, okay, Welfare Council. So all this, we did a lot of interview discussions with them. We are still analyzing the data. But one thing stood out is the central role of the Hong Kong Observatory in terms of the warning system, because really everything started from HKO. The combined observation, forecast capabilities, and to issue a warning for Hong Kong every day about heat stress, about different categories of rainfall, started from ample to red to black rainstorms and so on. They issue all this stuff. But then they send all this information in a much coordinated way to different department agencies so they can prepare and respond to this. So this sense really stood out. I mean, it's so well organized and coordinated way to communicate the warnings to the important stakeholders and also the important agencies that need to prepare and respond to all these extreme events.
8: After understanding Hong Kong's practices, how can we transfer these practices to other cities?
13: Okay, this is, we are still at the early stage, okay, to digest what we have learned in Hong Kong and what part of the good practice that has relevant and meaningful to be transferred to other cities. Because every city is different, okay. Very complex, they have a very different resource, observation capability, computer capability, forecast capability, that's so different. So there is no universal solution. And some of the experience in Hong Kong, okay, how they transfer to other cities, that's exactly the research topic we are addressing now. So they are very different aspects, okay, of the warning system. That include physical signs, right? How good the forecast model are, and how HKO coordinated with other department agencies, and these are really the entire chain of the communications. So there's something very good about Hong Kong, for instance, the coordination. Okay, I think other cities can easily learn from it, but they are sophisticated observation network. I think that's probably will be a challenge to transfer that directly to a city, for instance, in Africa. They have very limited resource to do that. But this is a question we are now investigating. What's the good practice that can easily transfer to other cities? So because we have three cities, so that's good. So we can compare all the practice and what's the things commonly used.
8: Also, there are some communities that are more vulnerable to these weather dangers. So how have they been engaged and reached by warnings?
13: That's actually a central question to us, is how whatever we do as a scientist, as the government, how we can help the vulnerable communities and vulnerable people. One thing we have learned is we need a very strong community, not just government, very strong community support. We visit Hong Kong right close. They have this mobile station. They have probably 5-6 mobile tracks, last station at a different district in Hong Kong. The one we visited is in Central Board, very dense populations and a lot of vulnerable people. So they try to educate the people about the heat, and actually they measure their temperature, they miss water, and actually provide the water to the residents. So people visit their track. We see a long line of people really interested to check. So that's a very good thing that the community can first educate the people about the risk. Even though, I mean, a lot of people tell us, oh, what's the heat? Why is the risk to me? I've been living in Hong Kong for over 40 years. It's heat is hot, warm every year, right? So, but the society needs to understand this heat is different from the heat 10 years ago. And this heat will be different from the heat in 10 years. So it's a very different degree of heat we are trying to deal with. So the public education is very important. And we actually had a chance to visit two families now living in a subdivided unit, again in Sensible, I believe. And so one of the things is the community provide some of the support for them, for instance, a shelter room. So if it's extremely hard conditions, at the bottom of the high-rise apartment, so they have dedicated big room with air conditioning, refrigerator, with microwaves, so with newspaper, magazines, so people can come there, stay with air conditioning, so try to escape from the heat in their own, you know, apartment, from the street, and also they can enjoy talking with other people, read the newspapers, get some quiet time. So these are also very critical for the whole society, try to prepare and cope with the kind of what we call the new climate regime, because the climate we know is gone. So we are marching into a new era of the global warming. So the situation is different totally, okay, from 10 years ago, because of the baseline of the climate shifted.
8: So what are the top research or tech priorities next?
13: So this is the international 5-year flagship project and the World Meteorological Organization, WMO, which is the key agency within the United Nations to coordinate the weather and the climate across all the countries. So that's very important, that international activity. So we have 14 scientific steering group members from 6 continents in our project. That includes physical scientists, social scientists. So it is a true interdisciplinary project. So with this, because we feel we really need both physical scientists and the social scientists, right, to tackle two major problems. One is to improve the accuracy and the timeliness of weather forecast of extreme events. Okay, because one important lesson we learned through talking to different organizations in Hong Kong, emergency team and so on, one of the things they like to have is even a few hours earlier warning make a big difference for them in terms of the call, different protocols and the different teams, different places. So how we improve that forecast, like even with a few hours ahead of time, that can help the society. That's a top priority for improving the weather forecast. But having a perfect weather forecast is not sufficient. It's necessary, not sufficient. Because if all this weather forecast doesn't reach the vulnerable group or important stakeholders, it's useless. So the second top priority is to improve the whole governance of the warning system, how the warning is issued, to whom this warning are sent to, what the message we send to, who receive them, do they understand it? So this is a whole, from a whole chain of the warning system, starting from the good forecast, communications to action, and to community preparedness. So that's kind of the two top priorities of why it's focusing on science and technology advancement. And another one is more on the social aspect, human, right? Because we're dealing with people in cities, very complex, and we do this for people. So that's the two interconnected priorities.
4: That's Professor Chen Fei, who is the co-chair of the Urban Predict Project, and he was speaking with Marcus Lum. Okay, now, time for our final topic of the day. Around two-thirds of Hong Kong's eight-year-olds could be short-sighted by 2028, and that's according to a projection from the Hong Kong Association of Private Practice Optometrists. Screening of more than 3,500 pupils at eight primary schools found that many six-year-olds had insufficient hyperopic reserve. The association is calling for comprehensive eye examinations from age three. And to look closely at the findings, what an eye examination can detect and how parents can respond, we have Betty Tam, the vice chairman of the Task Force on Children's Eyes Health Policy Recommendations for the Hong Kong Association of Private Practice Optometrists. Hello, Betty. Thanks for your time and thank you for joining us.
14: Hi, morning, Mike. Hi, morning, Philip.
4: Hi, morning, morning. So, Benny, if you don't mind, just tell us about, you know, the survey, its main findings, and how common short-sightedness actually is.
14: Yep, actually, what we did is we had an eye screening for eight Hong Kong primary schools across Hong Kong, and we collect, 3,500 school students from their eye screening data. Then based on that, we use a projection to project that there is around, two-thirds of the primary school students actually will become myopic in the next 2 years.
4: Wow. Just tell me that, Benny, what is actually hyperopic reserve? What does it mean?
14: Yeah, actually, hyperopic reserve refers to the amount of the long-sightedness power that the children typically have when they're young. And when they are getting older, actually, their eyeballs are growing longer as well.
4: Right.
14: So when they go longer, the long-sightedness will become zero. That means they don't have any long-sightedness power. Then if it gradually, if it prolongs at the same speed, then they will get to the short-sightedness.
4: That's quite interesting. So am I right to assume that every child or every person's hyperopic reserve is different?
14: Yep, actually, yes. So what we have is usually we, for example, like when the kid born in the, they will start a lot, 1,500 degrees of a long sightedness. When they gradually change to zero, then come short sightedness. But, from there, different studies across the world that we found that actually Asians are getting a lower hyperopic reserve versus the Caucasians. And also from our study, we also observed that they're currently, primary school students have a lower hyperopic reserve versus other markets as well.
5: Benny, the problem seems to be getting worse, if I'm understanding the survey and your comments correctly. What's the cause for that? Are our kids today spending too long on their screens or what?
14: Yeah, actually, there are two key factors. First of all, it's more like physiological changes, and the second is more environmental related. So for the physiological changes, what we have right now, usually in the primary school age, their eyeball getting have a higher weight in terms of the elongation. When they and also in the for the environmental changes, this kid, the primary school students right now are actually the kid born in the COVID period. So which means that they have a less exposure in outdoor activities. And also, for example, there are studies show that you have an outdoor activities under the sunlight for 2 hours actually can prevent you from the myopia, from the short sightedness. And also the increased time of near work, including digital devices, actually will also cause the the risk of the myopic progression, meaning the short sightedness incidence.
5: Right. But the COVID effect should fade with the passage of time, right? The kids being born now or since COVID, when by the time they're ready for primary school, they will not be affected by that not being able to go out.
14: Yeah, I just think it will be right now. It will be much better in terms of the outside activities. But the key changes or key elements of the cause of the risk of short-sightedness is actually the near work. And also, for example, if you have a long period of time of near work and also close distance work, then actually they can't prevent from the incidence of the short sightedness or the onset of short sightedness.
5: How does the situation in Hong Kong compare with the situation in other places?
14: Yeah, there's a peer review study showed that Hong Kong and Singapore actually get a much worse compared to like Australia and also like the Europe. And the key reason is that both markets are actually very, the students are very filled with a lot of new work, including their homework, extracurricular activities, etc. Actually, which are the tons of the new work actually cause the mild care onset.
4: Right. So, I mean, obviously, like you said, I think there are two things that's affecting, right? One is probably, you know, genetics. That could be one. And the second is also environment. On that note, Benny, you know, for, you know, the parents here in Hong Kong, what would your suggestions be? Because the survey mentioned 2/3 of 6-year-olds, you know, could be short-sighted. So that's quite a high figure, isn't it? So for parents listening in, you know, what are the recommendations or suggestions for their children?
14: Yeah, what we the reason that we proposed this My Health policy is that first of all, we would like to not only to control the sore-sightedness, but also to prevent from it. So, for the parents listening right now, what they can do is that if their kid doesn't have any like symptoms of a distant blurry vision, I do think that they still need to bring their children for an comprehensive eye examination by the eye care professionals so that we understand what is the hyperopic reserve that they have at this at this moment, and also to see whether we have a management plan for them to prevent from sore-sightedness. And for talking about the hyperopic reserve, actually what we have, we also have an international standard by age. So for example, like the amount of hyperopic reserve by age should be there from 75 degrees to 0 degrees, depends on the age from 7 to 11. If we can, based on this data and the comprehensive eye examination for the kids, we can prepare, we can also suggest them have a prevention planning that for the kids that they have.
5: Right.
14: Then they can prevent from sore-sightedness.
5: So this check for the children should be annual or every 2 years or what?
4: And at what age should they start?
14: Yeah, what we have right now, we suggest to have at the age of 3. Then we have a comprehensive eye examination. We repeat if you can for the annual check. It also depends on the risk of the sore-sightedness. For example, the parents are all currently sore-sightedness, then the kid maybe have a higher risk of the suffering from the sore-sightedness. Then we also need to check what is the amount of hyperopic reserve that the kid has. Then we may also need to shorten the duration between the eye examination, or in other words, so we have increased the frequency of the eye examination.
5: So what sort of thing can the parents get the children to do to make the problem less severe?
14: Yeah, if there is no sore-sightedness onset yet, outdoor activities is a must. So there are study talking about even you can't do it in the weekdays. I understand that the kids are very busy during the weekdays. But there are studies from China showing that even you have outdoor activities a couple of hours during the weekend, actually it helps to prevent from sore-sightedness as well.
4: Right.
14: So outdoor activities, first of all, and secondly, less near work. And then I'm talking about not only the studying, but also the piano playing, etc. We involve near work, then we try to eliminate it. And also there's a government policy in Singapore restricted that kids at certain age can't exposed to the digital devices as well. I think this can be considered by the parents.
5: Right,
4: right.
5: Lots of countries doing that now, lots of governments, because I think it's got so many bad effects, not just on eyesight, although I understand why ophthalmologists, that's your area, but there are other reasons as well. Kids should be not playing so many video games.
4: Well, Benny, aside from that, though, I do want to ask, so just then you mentioned about, you know, if they don't have short-sightedness, then it's important to bring them out. But I guess it's also important, right, if they are diagnosed with short-sightedness, you know, parents should still also bring them out for outdoors as well, right? Because that otherwise, you know, it will probably exacerbate the problem, right?
14: For sore-sightedness, if they already got the onset of sore-sightedness, even the outdoor activities may not be able to prevent from sore-sightedness, but actually can also help them to prevent from the progression of sore-sightedness.
4: Right.
14: Because, you know, if you're under the, if you're having an outdoor activity, you seldom read the near, right? You seldom read, you seldom have a near task. Actually, it can help to control the market progression. So, and also we have a different interventions that we can use. For example, like there are, nowadays we have the spectacles or the glasses that have a special designs for control mouth here. And we have the hard contact lenses, soft contact lenses, even eye drops actually can help to prevent from the, or we can help to reduce the progression rate of the soft sightedness.
5: Right. What percentage of our kids wear glasses now?
14: Actually, it depends on the age group. From what we have right now, frankly, we don't have a public health data from Hong Kong. But from what we have right now, around two-thirds of the kids in the primary school are actually wearing glasses right now. And also... but not all of them are short-sightedness. They have other, like astigmatism, long-sightedness, etc. But from what we predicted to the, like the university students, then they were up to like 90% of them are actually wearing glasses.
5: Wow.

0: infection. Sometimes the kids can't aware of that.
1: Mm.
0: So what we can do is that when you see the kids are squeezing their eyes or they're turning their head when they're doing your work, or maybe you just have a quick clean, just a thing you can play with the kid. For example, like a finding like a distant object, like the sign of the bus stop, then you can take a look, compare your vision with the kid. As a parent, and also by covering alternatively to see the right eye and the left eye to see whether they can see the distant objects. Mm-hmm. But if you see the distant object clearly, which means that there is no issue at all. However, if the kid can't see the distant clearly, I do think you need to have a comprehensive eye examination.
1: Right. Now, very useful and important information indeed. Thank you for your time, Benny. That's Benny Tam, Vice Chairman of the Task Force on Children's Eye Health Policy Recommendations for the Hong Kong Association of Private Practice Optometrists. And that wraps up today's program, Back Chat. Thank you, everyone, for listening in. And as always, thank you, Mike, for joining on a very nice Monday.
2: Yeah, last subject really rang a bell with me. I've been wearing glasses since, I think, 3 years old.
1: Wow. Wow, but 90%, that's quite a high number, isn't it? Well, of course, thank you for the production team. And I hope everyone have a very lovely week. And we'll see you tomorrow as well. Next is brunch.
3: RTHK, the news at 10 with Tony Sabine. Security Secretary Chris Tang says more than 5,000 people used the redeveloped Huanggang port in the first 2 hours after it opened at 6:30 this morning, a 60% increase compared to before its renovation. Nearly 1,000 private vehicles also passed through the facility, a rise of 30%. Tang says a joint command center sent up with Shenzhen authorities will help keep operations running smoothly on both sides of the border.
4: For the joint operation one between Shenzhen and Hong Kong Authority, we will operate as long as it's necessary. In particular, during high peak season, for example, on weekend or during the APEC conference, we'll ensure that we'll have sufficient manpower, be it the police, custom, immigration, or other departments. We are ready to take the challenge, even with a high tide.
3: Meanwhile, Transport Secretary Mabel Chan says public transport carried more than 3,000 people to and from Huanggang Port in the first 2 hours of operations this morning. She says contingency plans are in place ahead of the travel rush expected over the coming long weekend for Chung Yung Festival.
5: We will not underestimate the challenge to be brought about in the coming long weekend. So we have already agreed with the police to arrange a public transport buffer area which is very near to this new Huanggang boundary control point. We can arrange some emergency and contingency arrangements and stacking of franchise buses, minibuses, and even taxis in the buffer area. We can accommodate around 200 vehicles there.
3: Overall, Chief Secretary Eric Chan says the opening of the Huanggang port went smoothly. He expects the port won't be too busy today, which will give staff time to get familiar with operations at the new facility.
6: There's a reason we chose today to open. The National Day holiday has just ended. Today, we believe there will be fewer visitors, so everyone has time to get familiar with the operations. We hope that by the time the next peak arrives, our colleagues will be fully used to it. That's the best approach.
3: Chan added that if the new collaborative inspection and joint clearance model works well, the government will consider extending it to other border checkpoints. One passenger who travelled from Shenzhen to try the new crossing said it was spacious, comfortable and very convenient.
7: I came early just to try it out. It feels very big and comfortable. You get off the Shenzhen metro, go up 2 levels and you're through. It's very convenient.
3: In other local news, police say they're investigating a request for assistance after late singer Anita Moy's ashes were reported missing from a monastery on Lantau. Aaron Tam reports.
8: A fan page is celebrating the Cantopop star published a notice saying her ashes had gone missing from Po Lin Monastery in July. Moy's family later notified the police. The fan club is urging anyone with information to come forward. Police say no one has been arrested so far, adding that they will stay in touch with the relevant parties. Moy, who was dubbed the Queen of Cantopop and

0: was also a celebrated actress, died in 2003, aged 40.
1: Overseas, Ukrainian President Volodymyr Zelensky says that Kyiv supported a US-announced energy ceasefire with Russia and was ready to stop strikes on Russian energy facilities if Moscow did the same. Zelensky says Ukraine was waiting for the details of the arrangement discussed between Washington and Moscow, but added that Russian drones and bombs had continued to attack Ukraine.
2: We welcome such an agreement. Unfortunately, Russian Shahed drones were in the skies throughout the day today, and there are Shaheds in the skies right now as well. There were also strikes, regrettably, including guided aerial bombs. There also were attacks on our energy infrastructure.
1: Former Microsoft boss Bill Gates has warned that unregulated artificial intelligence poses a growing threat. Sean Kennedy reports.
3: In an interview with ABC News, the Microsoft co-founder said the risk of AI getting out of control remained years away. But he said the immediate concern was bad people using existing systems without safeguards. He called for increased restrictions to prevent bioterrorism and cyber attacks. Gates, who warned in a lengthy August post that the world was dangerously unprepared for the impact of AI on employment, is the latest magnate to sound the alarm about the new technology. He also dismissed the idea, advocated by U.S. President Donald Trump, that self-regulation by AI companies was sufficient to keep the world safe.
1: And the weather forecast for today, mainly fine, dry and hot during the day. It's 28 degrees Celsius, the humidity 71%. The news from RTHK.

Good morning and welcome to Radio 3. You're listening to me, Shazia Awan Scully. What a lovely Monday morning it is today. It's that time of year in Hong Kong where we've got that lovely breeze, it's not too humid, and some fantastic music to get the show going. That song, Uptown Funk, Mark Ronson and Bruno Mars, I couldn't believe it when I looked up how old it was. It was released in 2014, 12 years old. Still feels fresh to me, I've got to say. Hope you've had a good weekend, had a nice relax. Weather's been perfect for getting to the beach, and if you're a hiking person, it's been pretty good for that too, hasn't it? Anyway, let me tell you what we've got coming up on the show today, Monday, 12th of October. Just after 10:30, I'm going to be joined by comedian Dilrik Jayanshah. He's going to be talking about his journey from being an accountant to comedy. I'm sure that gave him plenty of material. He's got two shows coming up in Hong Kong. I think they're the first week of November. I'll check the dates for you. And of course, we'll be talking to him. He can tell you more about those shows. And then after 11:30, it's going to be time for The Bright Side, which is our wonderful regular feature, where we talk about some uplifting stories from across the world. And Radio 3's very own Raphael Blair will join me in the studio for that. Now, this is usually the time that I ask for song requests, but those lovely regular listeners, you know our number. You've already called in for a song request. 2338-8266. That's 2338-8266. I've had quite a morning. Had two song requests in. Norman, thank you so much for calling. Going to play yours first. Rivers of Babylon from Boney M. And after that, a little bit of Mariah Carey and Honey. I'm liking the mix of this. Here we are, Rivers of Babylon. When's that from? 1978. Rivers of Babylon here on Radio 3.

0: The Election Committee is a key part of the Hong Kong SAR's electoral system. It comprises accomplished members from different fields with important functions like nominating candidates and voting in chief executive elections. The Election Committee subsector ordinary elections will be held on November 22nd, with nomination period from October 7th to 20th. To ensure one country, two systems and Hong Kong sustained stability, eligible persons are called to participate and nominate.
1: Hong Kong's five-year plan is announced. 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

We are having so many requests in today, and I'm absolutely loving that. It's absolutely brilliant. That was Bill with us, and Lean On Me for you, David. And if you've got any song requests, get in touch, 2338 8266. I will keep them coming for you. Let's have a little bit of Neo now, and Thinking What I'm Thinking, here on Radio 3.

0: Something a little bit different from Neo here, thinking what I'm thinking here on Radio 3. Time now for a little bit of weather, mainly fine, dry and hot during the day. Moderate easterly winds, the outlook still fine and dry tomorrow and hot during the day. The temperature difference between day and night will be rather large over inland areas and windier with sunny periods in the following couple of days. Temperature right now, 29 Celsius with a relative humidity of 73%. It's 10:30. Let's head over to the newsroom.
1: Security Secretary Chris Tang says more than 5,000 people used the redeveloped Huanggang port in the first 2 hours after it opened at 6:30 this morning, a 60% increase compared to before its renovation. Nearly 1,000 private vehicles also passed through the facility, a rise of 30%. Tang says a joint command centre set up with Shenzhen authorities will help keep operations running smoothly on both sides of the border. Overall, Chief Secretary Eric Chan says the opening of the Huanggang port was smooth. He expects the port won't be too busy today, which will give staff time to get familiar with operations at the facility. And Saudi Arabia says at least one person was killed and 11 others were wounded in Sunday's attack at Riyadh's international airport. The strike came only a day after Saturday's attack at the same airport, which left at least 12 people dead. We'll have more news at the top of the hour.

0: Esposito here on Brunch on Radio 3. You're listening to me, Shazia Owan Scully. Hope you're having a lovely morning this morning. God, we're bringing you the tunes, aren't we? And we're getting lots of song requests in this morning. Keep them coming, 2338-8266. Now, my guest today is Dilrik Jaisinghe, a comedian and somehow someone who went from being an accountant to making a living telling jokes for a living. So I'm going to want to be hearing about that change because it's quite the career change. Born in Sri Lanka and based in Australia. He has a great way of, I think, finding humour in everyday life. I've been binge-watching some of his comedy clips online, of course, so I can say that. And he's going to be playing a couple of gigs here in Hong Kong at the beginning of November. I think that's the first weekend in November. So I'm so delighted that he's made the time to join me for a chat today on Radio 3. Dilrik, welcome to the show.
1: Well, thank you, Shazia. Thanks for having me.
0: Delighted.
1: I think my first time on Hong Kong radio.
0: Oh, there you go. First of many, yeah. I hope.
1: And well, yes, let's say that.
0: Let's hope. Dilrik, tell me first. I've got to know. Accountancy must give you a lot of comedy material, so perhaps it's no surprise you've gone into comedy. But tell me a bit more about that change.
1: Well, so I guess when I went from Sri Lanka to Australia was to study and get a degree in accounting and finance, which I did. And then straight afterwards, I got recruited by one of the big four accounting firms. I think I can say which one, KPMG. and then almost within like, I think, you know, 1 week or 2 weeks, I realized, I don't want to do this. And I was really dreading the idea of this being my life for the next, you know, 4 or 5 decades. And I was having lots of like worries about it because obviously, you know, I had planned, like my parents had spent so much money on me to get this degree in Australia. And now I'm finally doing the thing that I set out to do. And it's not what I wanted it to be, or it's not what I thought it was going to be like. And then it was a tough moment until they helped me by firing me.
0: Oh, wow.
1: So kind of took the decision out of my hand in a way. And it was the moment that I thought, okay, you know, it was painful to be fired, obviously, because it felt like I'd like failed at something. And, but it used it as an opportunity for me to go, okay, well, the playing field has been reset, you know, let me think again. And I remember this very clear thought of going, well, I was doing that job, or I convinced myself that I wanted to do it because, you know, I wanted money and I thought that was a good way to earn money. And I thought, well, what if I, and that made me feel miserable. So what if I went the other way around? What if I imagined I had all the money in the world, and then how would I spend my days, or what would I put my focus into if money was not my motivator? And I remember thinking, oh, I've always loved stand-up comedy and wanted to know how that world works and be a part of it. And I thought, okay, let me give that a go. And I think it took about a year to build up the courage to get on stage after having the thought, because I had this crippling fear of public speaking. Like my whole body would shake and sweat and, you know, before I was speaking publicly. And so I did my first ever gig a year after getting fired, and it was a terrible gig. I had a huge 5 minutes of silence, but I did also really love everything that led up to that silence. You know, I really loved the idea of coming up with material and finessing it and then practicing it and rehearsing it and then doing the gig. And so even though I wasn't good at it, it really kind of intrinsically lit me up.
0: Well, it doesn't sound
1: like this aha moment.
0: Yeah, it doesn't sound like it deterred you bombing on stage. And I've heard from some other very good comedians like yourself, everyone has to bomb a few times to get good,
1: yeah,
0: right?
1: Yeah, definitely. Oh, absolutely. Especially even in the process of writing a new show. So in Melbourne, we have the Melbourne International Comedy Festival, which is one of the biggest arts festivals in the world. And so that's like an annual deadline for me to write a new hour for, you know? And having that deadline means that you have to come up with new material every year. And in that process, it doesn't matter that I've been now doing this 16 years, there is still bombs along the way when you're finessing the new ideas, you know, and you have to be okay with bombing. And I think that concept of, you know, they say that, I don't know if you've heard the phrase where it says, forget the, take the lesson, forget the experience.
0: Yes,
1: that to me, it describes what bombing is, which is that you, it still hurts a lot. I'll be honest, Shazia, it really sucks because you never want to make people have a bad time.
2: you really want to be good, and you're so vulnerable putting yourself out there because you've come up to people saying, hey, I think this is really interesting and funny. Don't you agree? And then they're like, nah. And I'm like, okay, well, let me go back to the drawing board then. So for me, it is a real humbling experience to know that I don't think anyone in the world is a good enough comic to never bomb. You know, it's always around the corner. And absolutely, it kind of keeps you even keeled. And it's a good life lesson as well to know that, like, you're not going to have wins every single time.
0: Sure. What I want to delve into a little bit, Dilrik, I'm really interested in what you said.
2: Dil is a nice short form for my name. So I'm happy with Dil. Although, with Shazia, what is your heritage, if you don't mind me asking?
0: Ugandan, Asian, Pakistani. And yours is, of course, Sri Lankan, Australian. So... Big mix.
2: Sri Lankan, Australian, but also I also have grandparents that were from Kerala, so I have a bit of Indian in me as well. And so part of why I was asking about your heritage is whether you had context to the word Dil in Hindi.
0: I do. I was going to say, it does. I do speak a bit of Hindi.
2: So I do appreciate when I talk to brown people who get that and then call me Hart. I love it.
0: Well, I was going to do that, but I thought it might be wasted on everybody else listening, but it would have been funny for
2: in
0: us.
2: In Hong Kong, well, this is where we're educating the listeners, aren't we?
0: But look, what I'm keen to know is, how does somebody with a self-admitted fear of public speaking get up on stage night after night, is okay with bombing, and then I guess at some point that fear of public speaking went, because you make a great living out of it?
2: I don't think it has gone away. So yes, I would say it's still there, but I feel like if I were to intellectualize this whole situation, is that your body is trying to protect you, right? And it's, you know, even when people suffer from anxiety and it's crippling, deep down the brain thinks that it's actually trying to help you. It doesn't realize that it's overcorrecting, you know? So similarly with public speaking, it's like, hey, what are we doing? We're going to get, you know, humiliated, and if we're ashamed, we'll get kicked out of the tribe, because we're still operating on the hunter-gatherer operating system. You know, we haven't upgraded yet. But I guess what happens is, if you do it enough of times, you realize that you're still alive, that no matter how many times this goes badly, you're still showing up. So your brain kind of gets out of the way of that fear. You know what I mean? It says, oh, well, he's going to do it anyway. So I think it's still there. It's just that I've learned to use it. And there's been actual science that has backed the fact that nervousness and excitement have the exact same physiological impact on your body. So people who feel nervous feel the exact same thing when they're feeling excited. So there's a little trick to kind of go to myself, like, if I'm feeling nervous, I guess say, oh, I'm just really excited. So it's just a subtle change of language, but it makes me embrace that feeling more than fear it or hide away from it. But also, to your question about how do you go through that bombing and fear and stuff like that at the start, I would say for me, yes, those were very prominent negative feelings, but I think I hit that point where the fear of bombing wasn't as bad as the fear of me never trying stand up ever. You know, I didn't want to live the rest of my life wondering what if, and that was far too a scarier notion than the idea of it going badly. So I had to, like, it's basically I went towards the part that had less fear. It had its fears itself, but it was not as scary as never trying.
0: Yes, absolutely. Now, how much of
2: too serious for a morning chat, I feel. Oh, my God.
0: No,
2: to promote a comedy show. And
0: no, we need
2: really
0: to know.
2: In the weeds of psychology.
0: We need to know all of these things. Because, you know, you might just have helped somebody who's nervous getting on stage.
2: I hope so.
0: Often when I talk to lovely comedians like yourself, you know, so many people say to me after, oh, I could never do that. I could never get up on stage. So I think it's quite interesting to ask about, you know, somebody that does say they've got that crippling fear, because I think a lot of people can relate to that. I think there's so many people that would like to do something like this, but are frightened. Mm-hmm. So I think that's brilliant. Yeah. We don't have to keep it so serious. Tell me a little bit about how much of what you talk about.
2: Well, I don't mind. I love a serious chat.
0: Well, tell me how much of what you talk about on stage is taken from friends and family, and how much do you exaggerate to make yourself look a little bit funny as well?
2: Oh, okay, that's an interesting one. So I would say about a 95% split between the true story and exaggeration, because I do try to be as honest as possible. And I think honesty and truthfulness are two different things when it comes to stand-up, or at least creativity in general, because something can be honest to a story, but it might not need to be based in truth or fact. Like, so for example, if you take a fantasy story, like,
1: you know, a certain character riding a dragon and then, you know, destroying. It'll be honest for that character, but it's obviously not a true story. So I think I look at it like that, going, what feels authentic and true to the persona or the story in that sense, you know? And in terms of friends and family, I try to
2: never make any jokes about other people that I wouldn't be able to make in front of them. So, for example, about 4 or 5 years ago, my girlfriend's grandma said something pretty funny, or rather inappropriate to me, and I really wanted to talk about it on stage. But before I kind of did it more publicly, I kind of worked on the idea, and then my girlfriend and I called her grandma and ran it by her, saying, hey, these are the jokes I'm planning to make about this inappropriate thing you said to me. How do you feel? Are you comfortable? Like, I was kind of wanted her to feel included in the process, because it's very important to me that I'm never laughing at people, but I'm laughing with people, you know, if I'm bringing someone in. So I try to make sure that those people aren't feeling like I'm only engaging with them just to get material. You know what I mean? Because that's not a full life. Like, I want to be able to, you know, hang out with my family and them not constantly worry that, oh, am I just mining for material, you know?
0: Yes, absolutely. Yeah, because if I was in your friends and family group, I'd be a little bit wary of what I was saying.
2: Yeah, and I don't want that. I don't think that's a healthy way to build a fuller life. You know what I mean? And don't get me wrong. Like, if something is, you know, really tickling me, I almost, like, you know, with their permission, I'd love to tug on that thread. You know what I mean? And, like, you know, whether it's some idiosyncrasies of my girlfriend, or whether it's my stuff my mom and dad have said to me, or whatever, or my niece, you know, I really enjoy drawing from those life experiences, because I think I can only write about what I know, and I don't have, I genuinely don't think I'm, you know, creative enough to write fiction at this point in my life, at least. So that's why I tend to rely on what really happened in real life. And also, I think what happens there, Shazia, is that then if someone has, you know, takes umbrage with something, at least I know it's based on truth. So regardless of whether you enjoyed it or not, it's my truth. You know, it actually happened to me. Like, so if I think of a story about, you know, getting mugged that I used to have years ago, that someone was like, oh, that doesn't sound very real. I'm like, well, here's the police report. You know, this is exactly how it went down.
0: Yeah.
2: So for me, I take comfort in knowing that, you know, especially with comedy, there is this element, or there is a risk that, you know, people might accuse you of stealing material or whatever, or you've, you know, stolen someone else's idea. Mm-hmm. But if it really happened to you, then I can't, you know, I feel safer knowing that I'm only talking about the experiences that I've actually gone through myself, you know?
0: Yeah, absolutely. But tell us something really embarrassing that's happened to you that you've used on stage.
2: Well, I don't know whether the time slot that we're on is appropriate for me to share.
0: Keep it clean. No swearing. Give me the clean version.
2: Well, I'll give you the one of the most embarrassing ones that has potentially, well, almost definitely I will do at the show, is a story, without going into the details of the story, is basically about how I describe myself as being, you know, Sri Lankan from the waist up, but Brazilian from the waist down.
0: Oh, gosh. Okay.
2: So let's just leave it at that.
0: Let's just leave it there.
2: And, you know, if people get what I mean, they've
0: got
2: it. If they don't worry about it.
0: It's
2: yeah,
0: too
2: exactly.
0: Early.
2: I'm covering my, yeah, exactly. But, you know, so that's something that was extremely traumatizing, to say the least. And I found a lot of really self-deprecating material to draw from that experience, which I find women in particular really enjoy that bit of material, because they know the trauma of what it's like, and they can finally
0: we're gonna wrap this one up, and we're gonna talk about your shows coming into Hong Kong. Have you performed in Hong Kong before?
2: I have, actually. I was there in 2018.
0: Okay.
2: I was there at I believe it was called the Fringe Club at the time. I'm not sure if that's the same venue that is operating now, but I came through the Melbourne International Comedy Festival.
0: Okay.
2: And then we, I think we did about 3 or 4 shows there.
0: Yeah.
2: And it was really, really fun. I'm so excited. I mean, to be honest, as much as I'm excited for the show, and I'm grateful for Mike 3, who is organizing it, bringing me over, there was roast goose that I had last time. And I don't think I've had goose that was so delicious anywhere else in the world. So if there's anyone who's listening and wants to send me recommendations of where to go for goose, please hit me up on Instagram.
0: Oh, there will be so many recommendations for you. Hong Kong is such a good food lover's paradise, I would say. So if you're a food lover, it's the perfect city for you to spend some time. And friend of the show, Maitri Karanth, I'm sure she will show you around as well, fellow comedian of yours.
2: Excellent.
0: And take you for some good goose, no doubt at all. Now, when you're in Hong Kong, other than food, what else do you like to do? Is food the main thing you're looking forward to?
2: Well, I'm going to see if I can get to Disneyland as well, I'll be honest. I went to Disneyland last time, and I had such a great time. I particularly enjoyed hearing Darth Vader talking in Chinese. And that was quite a confronting, that was quite a new experience for me. So I think I want to try and see if I can squeeze a trip in. But I don't know how much wiggle room I have in terms of the days of the show and, you know, how rested I need to feel before the shows and whatnot. But I'll, that's the other thing I'm looking forward to.
0: Well, a man after my own heart with Disneyland, when I'm on play dates and I tell other parents how much I like going to Disney, sometimes I take my daughter after school to Disney just for a couple of hours. Oh, wow. They look at me like I've lost my marbles, which is fair. It's not. I don't know. I think.
2: I mean,
0: it's a magical place.
2: I think too many. It is, but I also feel like sometimes we force ourselves to grow up before we need to. And I think like too many people, especially in once, you know, life gets in the way and you have, you know, capitalism that's demanding your attention, we forget to find time to play. And I find like something like Disneyland is a great place for adults to just let go of that priority to be switched on and just be a little kid again, you know? Yeah. And I really love leading into that.
0: Yeah, absolutely, absolutely. Now, other than sort of performing in Hong Kong, which is coming up, I think, 6th and 7th of November, we've got you here.
2: Oh, yeah.
0: Takeout Comedy. What else have you got coming up for the rest of this year? I think this year has gone really quickly.
2: I know, I'm still hopeful that my New Year's resolutions are going to come through, even though I've not even started them yet. You know, I feel like 10 months in, better late than never, right? But what do I mean, to be honest, it's a lot of touring. I've just moved. So my girlfriend lives in Western Australia in a lovely little beach town in WA called Mandurah. And I have lived in Melbourne for the last 22 years. So I actually just moved over like 4 or 5 days ago, and you're catching me at this real point of like influx in my life where it's like point of inflection, sorry, because like all of a sudden I've gone from the hustle and bustle of Melbourne city life to this quiet beach town, and she and I just went to the beach and had a coffee. You know, we made the coffee at home and then took our mugs down to the beach, and it's a very different pace. So I think for me, the rest of the year is going to be trying to find that balance between the chaotic brain that my I'm used to, you know, growing up in Sri Lanka, in Colombo as well, and then Melbourne, to now just adjusting to these sort of, you know, taking your time with the day. And so in a weird way, Hong Kong will be a nice, lovely revival of my, you know, chaotic life.
0: Yeah, busyness like Colombo. Now, talking of, you know, doing, you know, like having a relax and doing fun gigs, on the flip side, what's the worst gig you've ever done? You must have at least one that you've just thought, oh, I could never play there again.
2: I don't think I've got anything that I feel like I could never play there again.
0: Okay.
2: I think there's a well, in terms of worst gigs, I can tell you there was one on the 21st of September 2013.
0: Okay.
2: That I remember the day so specifically because it was a Saturday and the gig went so badly I couldn't get up on Monday morning.
0: Oh,
2: I was working part time at a smaller accounting firm. And I actually called in sick that day because I was just like, I just don't want to get out of the bedsheets, the covers, because I felt like as soon as I get out of this, then I will, that gig exists. But under this little blanket, it's still a memory, you know, it doesn't have to be real. And so that's how bad it kind of felt at the time. Yeah. But also at the same time, Shazia, I'm quite competitive. So if there is a particular style or type of venue that's hard, my ego kicks in and I keep kind of going at it until I finally, you know, break it and make it, you know, some place that I enjoy doing. So I'm a bit of a masochist in that sense where I keep, you know, bashing myself against. I mean, it sort of tracks with what I was saying about bombing at the start. It's like, just because I'm not good at something now doesn't actually stop me from keep if it's something I want to do, I love, you know, throwing myself into it until I get good at it.
0: Yeah. And that's actually a good attitude to have for life in general. Just throw yourself into it and eventually it'll happen. It'll make good.
2: Yeah. As long as it's something you want to do. I think that's the key difference. Like, for example, I have no interest in, you know, climbing, what do they call it? Where people go up walls.
0: Oh, like scrambling up walls, abseiling and jumping down on all that daredevil thing.
2: Yeah. Yeah, I'm like, I have no interest in that. You know, strap me to a roller coaster on Disneyland. I'm happy to get my thrills that way, you know. But I don't want to get better at, you know, free solo climbing a building like, you know, Alex Hornell did recently. You know,
0: no.
2: It's something I'm like, good on them, but I don't want to do
0: yes,
2: that.
0: Yes, thank you, but no thank you. Well, we are absolutely on the same page there. And I think we're on the same page with our comedy as well, because, of course, I had a look at all your comedy clips and I was chuckling away on my sofa.
2: Oh, good, because I was curious to know when you said that in my introduction. I'm always fascinated to know what people did come across and what they resonated with, because
0: absolutely.
2: I do feel like there is like a variety of things that I kind of draw from, whether it's my experience as a Sri Lankan man in Australia, or whether it's my experience with health and certain heart issues that I had, or, you know, I was always curious, or dating before I met my girlfriend. You know, I had a lot of material around dating apps and whatnot. So I was fascinated to know which bits you came across.
0: I love the dating stories, absolutely, because that is something that everybody can relate to. Well, I could talk to you all morning, quite frankly, but we've run out of time. So I want to make sure that everybody knows where they can get tickets to see you. Take Out Comedy are bringing Dilrik to Hong Kong. He will be here Friday, November 6th, 9 p.m. Doors open at 9 till 10:40. And Saturday, November 7th, doors open at 8 p.m. for that one. And if you want to follow Dilrik on Instagram, how can they do that? What's your Instagram handle, Dilrik?
2: It's at Dilrik J. So D-I-L-R-U-K-J. And that's probably where I do most of my engagement, because I do have like Facebook and stuff, but I've kind of gone a bit dormant.
0: Yes, absolutely.
2: So
0: thank you, Dilrik.
2: Instagram's a great way to get in touch with me.
0: Wonderful. So thank you so much.
2: Especially send me Goose recommendations.
0: Okay. Anyone got Goose recommendations, call me. I'll pass them on. Dilrik, thank you so much for joining us this morning on Radio 3. Let's have a little bit of music. Let's have some Jason Mraz before we head into the news.
2: Radio 3. Great, no worries. Sorry to throw the curveball with the Brazilian. Hope that didn't get you in. Oh, great, I'll see you there. Great.

0: RTHK, the news at 11 with Tony Sabine. Security Secretary Chris Tang says more than 5,000 people used the redeveloped Huanggang port in the first 2 hours after it opened at 6:30 this morning, a 60% increase compared to before its renovation. Nearly 1,000 private vehicles also passed through the facility, a rise of 30%. Tang says a joint command centre set up with Shenzhen authorities will help keep operations running smoothly on both sides of the border.
1: For the joint operation run between Shenzhen and Hong Kong authority, we will operate as long as it's necessary. In particular during high peak season, for example on weekend or during the like APEC conference, we'll ensure that we'll have sufficient manpower, be it the police, custom, immigration or other departments. We are ready to take the challenge, even with a high tide.
0: Meanwhile, Transport Secretary Mabel Chan says public transport carried more than 3,000 people to and from Huanggang Port in the first 2 hours of operations this morning. She says contingency plans are in place ahead of the travel rush expected over the coming long weekend for Chung Yung Festival.
2: We will not underestimate the challenge to be brought about in the coming long weekend. So we have already agreed with the police to arrange a public transport buffer area which is very near to this new Huanggang boundary control point. We can arrange some emergency and contingency arrangements and stacking of franchise buses, minibuses and even taxis in the buffer area. We can accommodate around 200 vehicles there.
0: Overall, Chief Secretary Eric Chan says the opening of the Huanggang port went smoothly. He expects the port won't be too busy today, which will give staff time to get familiar with operations at the facility.
3: There's a reason we chose today to open. The National Day holiday has just ended. Today, we believe there will be fewer visitors, so everyone has time to get familiar with the operations. We hope that by the time the next peak arrives, our colleagues will be fully used to it. That's the best approach.
0: Chan added that if the new collaborative inspection and joint clearance model works, the government will consider extending it to other border checkpoints. One passenger who travelled from Shenzhen to try the new crossing said it was spacious, comfortable and very convenient.
4: I came early just to try it out. It feels very big and comfortable. You get off the Shenzhen metro, go up 2 levels and you're through. It's very convenient.
0: Another woman also praised the enhanced connectivity of the redeveloped port, with more bus routes reaching different districts in the SAR.
5: We have more choices now, with buses and minibuses. There are also many new routes. In the past, we could only go to Kowloon or Hong Kong Island after crossing the Huanggang port. But now there are routes to Taipo and Ma On Shan, as well as to the airport. It is convenient for people arriving in Hong Kong.
0: Turning overseas, Saudi officials say at least one person was killed and 11 wounded in yesterday's attack by Houthi rebels on Riyadh's international airport. That incident happened today after an attack, which was also claimed by the Yemeni group, killed at least a dozen people, wounded hundreds more, and forced Saudi authorities to suspend airport operations on Saturday. This Palestinian man in Gaza City says his relative was one of those killed in Saturday's strike.
6: The brother Talal used to always call us to check up on us during the war, during the days of famine, and throughout all of our situation, which everyone knows. All of this will hopefully be in the balance of his good deeds,

0: would always call. The last call was less than a week ago. He would call to check up on us, because everyone knows how communications and the internet are here, and the general situation here. May God have mercy on him.
1: The US, Canadian, German and Spanish embassies in Saudi Arabia have warned their citizens to avoid Riyadh Airport, while Australia urged its citizens to shelter in place. And the weather forecast for today. Mainly fine, dry and hot during the day. The outlook still fine and dry tomorrow, hot during the day. The temperature difference between day and night will be rather large over inland areas. Windier with sunny periods in the following couple of days. Right now, the observatory, it's 29 degrees Celsius. The relative humidity is at 68%. The news from RTHK.

0: Hot Chip and How Do You Do here on Brunch on Radio 3 with me, Shazia, taking you through until midday today. Now, today we're speaking with Mika Sant. He's an actor, composer and vocal coach who plays Ferdinand in The Bon Man, the story of Beethoven, which is coming to Hong Kong very soon. I'll let him tell you all the details of that, but it's going to be a big production. Welcome to the show, Mika.
1: Hello, welcome. Thank you for inviting me. Thank you.
0: Oh, delighted to have you. Now, of course, you're a vocal coach, and I'm thinking, oh, sounds fantastic. Give us all the tips. We need them.
1: Vocal coach. Well, I mostly teach singing. I trained as an actor, so I do sometimes help with pronunciation and things, but mostly singing, musical theater, and pop stuff. Yes, I direct for Face Productions. They're doing Cinderella, and I also work with Shakespeare for as well as work as a performer.
0: Fantastic. I love that. Multi-talented, like triple, quadruple threat.
1: Well, my dancing isn't so good. I mean, if I have to do it, yes.
0: Everyone's got to have one thing. There you go. Exactly. You sound amazing. So that's the main thing.
1: Oh, thank you.
0: But can you tell me, first off, a little bit about The Bon Man, mm-hmm. Which is your main thing that you're working on right now, isn't mm-hmm. it? It's quite a big production. Mm-hmm. Tell me about the production. What can people expect?
1: Sure thing. So this is with the City Chamber Orchestra of Hong Kong. And this is written by Leanne Nichols, and it's a lovely production. This is a revival, in fact. We did the show a couple of years ago. This is our fourth attempt to do the show. It was cancelled twice because of COVID.
0: Oh, God. Okay.
1: Yes.
0: And, life. What can you do?
1: What can you do? And we were even going to do a Cantonese production of this show.
0: Wow.
1: So I have the Cantonese line sort of rattling in my head, too. But now we're doing the English production this weekend, and it's about Beethoven's life. Yeah, so it's going to go through the big hits, you know, Beethoven's Fifth, da-da-da-da, and maybe I'm not going to sing all of this big hits, you know, Ode to Joy, but also for the people who may be more familiar with Beethoven, there will also be some less well-known ones like Wellington's Victory, which was actually the most popular piece of Beethoven's time.
0: Really?
1: Yeah, so most people today never hear it, but at his time, it was the thing that made him the most money.
0: Wow.
1: Yeah, so it's nice. So if you've never heard Beethoven before or don't know anything about him, it's a good way to get an overall view of his life. And but if you do know, yeah, you'll hear some new stuff.
0: Is it suitable for all ages? Is it suitable for the whole family? Because I know a lot of the productions that City Chamber Orchestra do are great for children too.
1: Absolutely, yes. Leanne has... I mean, there's some controversial stuff, but I think Leanne has written some...
0: rewritten history, I like that.
1: Not rewritten, but put a nice bent on it, yes.
0: Okay, well, that sounds good. So if you're looking for something to do this weekend, check it out, City Chamber Orchestra. Pop in The Bon Man, and you can hear more about it. Now, you play Ferdinand, which is Beethoven's student and close associate, is that right?
1: That's right, an assistant. So it's he was a real character, a real historical figure, and there's... a lot of the stories I think Leanne got from about Bon Man is actually from his memoirs and biography about Beethoven. So it's very nice because he grew up with Beethoven since he was a child and worked with him all along until his death. So it's a very nice personal insight of this strange and stubborn man we know as Beethoven.
0: What's it like sort of playing a figure from history? Do you have to prepare for it in a different way?
1: From history. I mean, you want to be as accurate as possible. It's unlike when you're doing a fictional character, you can do any interpretation. So I have been reading Ferdinand's biography. Of course, it's very focused on Beethoven, but I think Leanne has adapted it very well. You can see that this is a quite opposite figure to Beethoven, where he's a very organized fellow, good person to have you as an assistant. So, yeah, I mean, in terms of, thankfully, unlike, I have previously played in a previous show with City Chamber of called Glorious, where I also played a historical character, but that was more recent, so I can find clips of his spoken accent, so I would be careful to match as closely as possible as a historical person. But because this is from 200 years ago, I only get a painting of who Ferdinand is, so I do have some license to how to perform him, yes.
0: Yeah, and the production that you're doing combines theatre with live classical music as well, doesn't it? And it's like a double hit. Are there a lot of challenges for that, or sort of more opportunities?
1: Yes, the challenges is coordinating with the orchestra, because it's you really need to go. It's quite tight to go from the music to performing it, and we have a few other actors in there, well, or musicians. We have two little boys who will be performing the piano pieces themselves. And so they're dressed up all in costume. You know, the costume really makes it much easier to perform. But there's a set on stage too. Yeah, it should be fun. It's going to be quite beautiful.
0: Yeah, that sounds absolutely fantastic, actually. And you work, obviously, as we said, as a vocal coach. Mm-hmm. Give me some sort of vocal exercises that you think would help everyday people, not just people sort of, you know, doing music or things like that. Say you've got a big presentation and you're nervous. And is there a vocal exercise that can help people?
1: Sure. I mean, nerves is the biggest thing I've encountered for most people. Stage fright is the biggest thing. So your body tenses up and you can feel your whole body clench up on top. And I would say the best thing to do is to give yourself a sigh, just to go, just let the air drop.
0: Just one big sigh. So breathe in and just...
1: And just sigh out. So even before I go on stage, I still get quite nervous. And being nervous is a good sign because it means something's important to you.
0: Okay.
1: But it's a good way. I was taught in drama school, it's the way to trick your body to just drop the breath. Because if you lift up your tight air, then it's going to be, you're going to accelerate and talk very quickly. And you know it's going to be able to understand you.
0: That's
1: better
0: good.
1: Just to let the air drop and speak a little slower. That would be one tip. In terms of, I would also recommend just doing sirens before speaking, going and checking that you can actually do your full range, because when you speak, you don't want to just be monotone, as you know, as a radio coach. Yes.
0: Yeah, you definitely don't want that. People will be switching off in their droves. It's interesting when you did that exercise of sort of sighing, I noticed that your shoulders dropped, and I did it as well. Mm. And my shoulders dropped too. I physically felt more relaxed as well.
1: Yes, absolutely.
0: So that's fantastic. I like that. Thank you for sharing that with us. Now, tell me a little bit about your journey, Mika, because you grew up in Hong Kong, fluent Cantonese speaker.
1: High level, yes.
0: High level, just fluent, take it.
1: Thank you.
0: And studied in London, went to drama school in London?
1: Yes, I went to Malview Academy of Theatre Arts there, that's right. Did 3 years of training, and I actually used to have a bit of a Chinese accent because I learned English from local school.
0: Oh, yeah.
1: So I struggled to say my R's. I used to say Wasky Wabbit, like Elmer Fudd. And so they taught me how to say my R.
0: Yeah.
1: But thankfully, actually, this production of Bond Man, they're German speaking, so I can pronounce that Ferdinand Ries much more easily, because they use that rolled back of the mouth.
0: Back of the throat. But your accent is fantastic. It seems very international. I can't pinpoint it.
1: Yes, well, most people can't tell. I'm actually half French and half Finnish.
0: Fantastic mix.
1: Thank you. But I've never grown up there, so my French is terrible.
0: Oh, really?
1: It is really bad.
0: Big French population in Hong Kong, isn't there?
1: Sure, there is. Maybe slightly less Finnish people.
0: Yeah.
1: But French people, certainly.
0: Yeah, absolutely. Big contingent there. Now, let's get back to Beethoven's music. It continues to inspire people across the world, I think. It's something that's transcended generations and cultures and actually really lasted the test of time, from being still put on stage in theatre productions to being sampled for, you know, rap music and all kinds of things. It's something that's sort of transcended, genres and, you know, different forms of art. But why do you think the story remains so relevant to audiences, not just the music?
1: Well, I think the music is what makes us want to go to the story to see Beethoven. Because if you look at Beethoven himself, you would think, oh, this is this horrible, stubborn man.
0: Yeah.
1: But the music is just... He starts a new era in music. Before, it's known as the classical era. But after Beethoven, we then formally musically know it as the romantic era. And he is truly an individual composer. If I can share a little anecdote about Beethoven. This is from Ferdinand Ries's memoirs. Beethoven was a famously very stubborn man. And you can almost hear it sometimes in his music. It's so abrupt and... Yeah. But he wasn't a rich man, so he really relied on his benefactors. So there was a man called the Prince Lichnowsky, one of his major benefactors. And the prince one time invited Beethoven in his big mansion, and he said, we have some French generals. This is during Napoleon's time, and Beethoven hated Napoleon for becoming Emperor of France. And basically the prince said, okay, Beethoven, I would like you to perform for these generals. And Beethoven refused and locked himself in his bedroom. But the prince, feeling very awkward, saying, knocked at his door, insisting Beethoven, come and you must perform. Still, Beethoven didn't answer. And he eventually broke into Beethoven's bedroom and said, I insist as your prince that you perform for me. And Beethoven says, you are just a prince. I am Beethoven because I made myself who I am. There will be many other princes besides you, but there will only ever be one, Beethoven. And I think that you can actually hear that in his music. There is no other composer. You can just hear one bar of his music and you're like, oh, that is Beethoven. He sort of inspires this idea of the individual in music.
0: Yeah.
1: Yes.
0: Absolutely. I love that. And I love how passionate you get with that as well. Let's have a little bit of music and we'll come back to talking to Mika here in the studio. Let's have a little bit of Louis Tomlinson.

0: Louis Tomlinson and The Observer here on Radio 3 with me, Shazia, taking you through till midday. Mika Sant is still with me, actor, composer and vocal coach, who's doing a big show this weekend all about Beethoven, the Bon Man, which is going to be with the City Chamber Orchestra of Hong Kong. Mika, before I let you go, because you've already given us so much of your valuable time this morning, what would you say to someone who may not know much about Beethoven other than do-do-do-do? It's the famous one, right?
1: Exactly. Yeah,
0: everybody knows that one. And who maybe doesn't know too much about classical music, but is considering coming to see the Bon Man, but not quite sure. What would you say?
1: Well, what's amazing about Beethoven is many people don't know that he was actually deaf when he composed a lot of his music. So especially his later music, one of the other famous ones, Ode to Joy, da da da da da da da da, that which is the European national anthem, was written when he was completely deaf. So it's quite inspiring to sit and listen and go, this was all written in someone's head. So I'm almost moved to tears when I hear some of the music sometimes. So I'm sure if you've never heard Beethoven, come and watch.
0: Yeah, that's absolutely phenomenal, isn't it? And the dates, it's on this weekend?
1: It's this weekend on Saturday the 17th at 7:30 p.m. And we have a matinee show as well on Sunday the 18th at 3 p.m.
0: Wonderful. And Mika, if somebody wants to follow you on Instagram, social media, how can they do that? What's your handle?
1: Sure. My handle is Mika Sant, M-I-C-H-S-A-N-D-T. I also have a Xiu Hong Shu, the mainland one as well.
0: Red Note?
1: Red Note,
0: yes,
1: that's
0: I have
1: right.
0: It too. Yeah. We'll find you. There's lots of news to find you. Mika Sant, thank you so much for joining us here on Brunch. It's been absolutely uplifting. Come back and see us again. That'd
1: I'd
0: be lovely.
1: Love to.
0: And good thank luck you. With your show this weekend.
1: Thank you.

0: You're listening to Shazia here on Radio 3, taking you through to midday. That was Idle and Give Me That Love. Time now for a bit of weather. Mainly fine, dry and hot during the day. Moderate easterly winds and the outlook still fine and dry tomorrow and hot during the day. The temperature difference between night and day will be rather large over inland areas as well. Temperature right now is 29 Celsius with a relative humidity of 66%. It's 11:30. Let's head over to the newsroom.
1: Security Secretary Chris Tang says more than 5,000 people used the redeveloped Huanggang port in the first 2 hours after it opened at 6:30 this morning, a 60% increase compared to before its renovation. Nearly 1,000 private vehicles also passed through the facility, a rise of 30%. Tang says a joint command centre set up with Shenzhen authorities will help keep operations running smoothly on both sides of the border. Overall, Chief Secretary Eric Chan says the opening of the Huanggang port was smooth this morning. He expects the port won't be too busy today, which will give staff time to get familiar with operations at the facility. And Saudi Arabia says one person was killed and 11 others were wounded in Sunday's attack at Riyadh's international airport. The strike came only a day after Saturday's attack at the same airport left at least 12 dead. We'll have more news at the top of the hour.

0: Hong Kong's first five-year plan and the 2026 policy address have been announced.
1: The five-year plan is a blueprint for development, proactively aligning with the national 15th five-year plan. The policy address is an annual implementation roadmap outlining key measures for each year.
0: Hong Kong will boost its international advantages, expedite development of the northern metropolis, and improve people's livelihood.
1: A strategic vision for a bright new era, driving reform and boosting development, unleashing opportunities, and enhancing livelihood.
2: We all long for a stable life. National security is the foundation of prosperity and stability. We should uphold and strengthen the executive-led system, follow a holistic approach to development and security, and implement Patriots administering Hong Kong for a better life. The security of Hong Kong and our homes hinges on the security of our motherland. Safeguarding national security is our responsibility. Let's participate.

0: Holiday from Madonna from 1984. You know, I've got a smile on my face because I was singing and dancing to that. And Raphael Blair, Radio 3's very own Raphael Blair, walked into the studio and it got him dancing too. It is a feel-good vibe. He's shaking his head. I saw you dancing, Raphael. Welcome to the studio.
1: Great to be here. Thank you for having me again.
0: Should I not spread rumours about your great dance moves?
1: People will be disappointed.
0: Do I have to keep those to myself? Oh, but we bring the feel-good vibes here on Brent and Radio 3. That song was from 1984. It's still an absolute banger. I absolutely love it. Raphael, I know you liked it, didn't you?
1: Indeed.
0: Yes, you did. How
1: always,
0: can you not
1: always
0: like...
1: great to have such vibes on a Monday morning when all of us have to go to the Monday blues and you're probably the only person out there that's so enthusiastic about
0: it. I just love it. Love Mondays. A Monday morning because I get to see all my lovely colleagues. There you go.
1: Indeed.
0: And that's the vibe to bring. But anyway, Raphael is not here to talk about Madonna and her 80s hits, although we could spend significant time talking about those because there are many. He's here for the bright side, and that, of course, is our wonderful feature where we talk about some uplifting, feel-good stories from around the world. Raphael, what have you got for me first this morning?
1: Well, a study from the University of Utah that's actually found a kind of a simple way to relieve knee arthritis pain without pills or surgery. So they had a study, a year-long clinical trial, and the researchers have actually found that adjusting the angle of a person's foot while walking could actually reduce osteoarthritis pain.
0: So how would they do that? Is that with insoles inside the shoes?
1: So they look into both insoles and also without insoles, and basically they compared it to, you know, using medication. And actually, the pain could be reduced that by the same amount that a medication would actually reduce it. So again, always to be taken with a pinch of salt, but it is quite promising. They've also looked at MRI scan and they revealed that the participants who actually adopted a personalized walking technique, they were experiencing slower deterioration in one of the markers of knee cartilage health, which shows that posture is very important. Because often, you know, people, they come and they say, oh, I have arthritis. So we are not talking about people being healed from arthritis. Mm-hmm. We're not saying that's going to heal them. But then that is something that will alleviate the pain, because a lot of time when you take medication for arthritis, it's actually to get rid of the pain more than to get rid of the condition itself. So this really shows that our dependence on medicine sometimes is sometimes questioned and questionable.
0: Yeah, absolutely. You never know where technology might take you as well. Fantastic.
1: Indeed.
0: And what have you got for us from the archives for Brightside?
1: October the 12th, 1964.
0: Oh, so we're doing on this day in history.
1: This day in
0: like
1: history.
0: Like that.
1: Is an achievement, a monumental milestone in the human spaceflight. With the launch of Voskhod 1 into the Earth orbit, so that was a Soviet craft. And prior to that mission, every human journey into space was very much restricted to solo endeavors. But Voskhod 1 actually changed space exploration by becoming the first multi-person spacecraft in history. So carried a three-man crew, a commander, a cosmonaut, Vladimir Komarov, the engineer, Konstantin Fyokistov, and also Boris Yegorov, a physician. And that kind of revolutionized space, because now we know in space you have more than one person, you have many specialists who can really much focus on different aspects of the research, whereas when you just had one person, then one person was basically focusing on bringing the spacecraft up there. So that was kind of an achievement where you could bring different kind of experts in space, not just the person bringing the spacecraft up.
0: Fantastic to see how technology has moved forward. Well, I hope to see what you've got for me tomorrow as well.
1: Let's
0: you've
1: see.
0: Got some corkers recently. I like that. Raphael Blair, thank you so much
1: always
0: for joining me
1: on.
0: Here on Brent. Keeping the tunes coming today. We've had so many brilliant requests in. Last sort of 15 minutes of the show. If you've got anything, let me know. 2338 8266. That's 2338 8266. One of my personal favourites now from one of our branch regulars, Lena. Thank you for calling in. Love this one. Dana Ross from, I think, 1985 and the Unmistakable Chain Reaction here on Radio 3.

Balamores from Enrique Iglesias from 1999. Did the rhythm take you over? You know, I've been singing along to so many of these songs today. I mean, I do that most of the days anyway, as you well know. I can't help myself, actually. What's a girl to do when we're playing so much good music? Of course, you got to sing along. We've had an absolutely packed show today, haven't we? It's been an absolute corker, I would say. So many fantastic guests. If you want to listen again, go to rthk.hk, click on brunch, click on Radio 3, and of course you can listen again to the show. The delightful Phil Whelan is going to be next, so stay tuned for him with the brew. So put on the kettle, get a brew going. He'll be with you at 12 till 2, and that's all from me today. We'll have some great songs to see you out as well. Milk and Sugar and Maisie Peters, and I'll see you tomorrow.

0: RTHK, the news at noon with Tony Sabine. Security Secretary Chris Tang says more than 5,000 people used the redeveloped Huanggang port in the first 2 hours after it opened at 6:30 this morning, a 60% increase compared to before its renovation. Nearly 1,000 private vehicles also passed through the facility, a rise of 30%. Tang says a joint command centre set up with Shenzhen authorities will help keep operations running smoothly on both sides of the border.
1: For the joint operation room between Shenzhen and Hong Kong authority, we will operate as long as is necessary. In particular, during high peak season, for example, on weekend or during the like APEC conference, we'll ensure that we'll have sufficient manpower, be it the police, custom, immigration or other departments. We are ready to take the challenge, even with a high tide.
0: Meanwhile, Transport Secretary Mabel Chan says public transport carried more than 3,000 people to and from Huanggang Port in the first 2 hours of operations this morning. She says contingency plans are in place ahead of the travel rush expected over the coming long weekend for Chungnyung Festival.
2: We will not underestimate the challenge to be brought about in the coming long weekend. So we have already agreed with the police to arrange a public transport buffer area which is very near to this new Huanggang boundary control point. We can arrange some emergency and contingency arrangements and stacking of franchise buses, minibuses and even taxis in the buffer area. We can accommodate around 200 vehicles there.
0: Overall, Chief Secretary Eric Chan says the opening of the Huanggang port went smoothly. He expects the port won't be too busy today, which will give staff time to get familiar with operations at the facility.
3: There's a reason we chose today to open. The National Day holiday has just ended. Today, we believe there will be fewer visitors, so everyone has time to get familiar with the operations. We hope that by the time the next peak arrives, our colleagues will be fully used to it. That's the best approach.
0: Chan added that if the new collaborative inspection and joint clearance model works well, the government will consider extending it to other border checkpoints. Well, one passenger who travelled from Shenzhen to try the new crossing said it was spacious, comfortable and very convenient.
4: I came early just to try it out. It feels very big and comfortable. You get off the Shenzhen metro, go up 2 levels and you're through. It's very convenient.
0: Another woman also praised the enhanced connectivity of the redeveloped port, with more bus routes reaching different parts of the SAR.
5: We have more choices now, with buses and minibuses. There are also many new routes. In the past, we could only go to Kowloon or Hong Kong Island after crossing the Huanggang port. But now there are routes to Taipo and Ma On Shan, as well as to the airport. It is convenient for people arriving in Hong Kong.
0: In other news, and turning overseas, Saudi Arabia says one person was killed and 11 others were wounded in Sunday's attack at Riyadh's international airport. The strike came only a day after Saturday's attack at the same airport left at least 12 dead. Houthi rebels in Yemen have claimed responsibility and Saudi authorities have vowed to retaliate. This Palestinian man in Gaza City says one of his relatives was killed in Saturday's strike on the airport.
6: The brother Talal used to always call us to check up on us during the war, during the days of famine, and throughout all of our situation, which everyone knows. All of this will hopefully be in the balance of his good deeds. He would always call. The last call was less than a week ago. He would call to check up on us because everyone knows how communications and the internet are here and the general situation here. May God have mercy on him.
0: The United States, Canadian, German and Spanish embassies in Saudi Arabia have warned their citizens to avoid Riyadh Airport, while Australia urged its citizens to shelter in place. And the weather forecast for this afternoon and tonight, mainly fine, dry and hot in the afternoon, moderate easterly.

0: Winds, the outlook still fine and dry in the next couple of days. Hot during the day. The temperature difference between day and night will be rather large over inland areas, cloudier and windier in the latter part of this week. One or two light rain patches in morning and at night. It's 30 degrees Celsius, the humidity 66%. The news from RTHK. RTHK.
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2: Good afternoon and welcome to another week here on The Brew. Off we go. Robbie McRobbie's going to get us going with all of his news live from Kaitak Sports Park in just a little while. Tim Huxley has had a super-duper weekend, a Formula One. Max Verstappen swept the Singapore weekend sprint and the race. His first win at Marina Bay. While Kimi Antonelli, the bright, shining young star, got a third, leaving him 102 points clear and within sight of the title in Austin. Ooh. Well, Tim will tell you more, undoubtedly, at about 20 to 1. Off to Ho Chi Minh City at 1:25 with Neil. It's all about language today and the rest of what's been happening in Vietnam this past week. So do join Neil on Facebook Live if you can. Right now on 3, it's Tears for Fears.

0: Hong Kong's five-year plan is announced. Security is the prerequisite for development, while development reinforces security. We will safeguard national security under the holistic approach. 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

0: Drax Project on Radio 3. And that is called 24/7. Of course, nice bit of classic to start you off today. Tears for Fears. And everybody wants to rule the world, especially our next fella. Robbie McRobbie, how's it going?
1: Very good, thank you, Phil. Yes, yourself?
0: Yes, stop eating. Stop chewing.
1: I was just enjoying an ice cream.
0: Good boy. Gosh, yeah. I mean, I wish I had your
1: lunch of champions.
0: Absolutely. What's been happening down your gaff?
1: Well, actually, it was from a sporting perspective, a bit of a quiet weekend at the park. But we've got plenty coming up, kicking off this coming weekend.
0: Mm-hmm.
1: It's pickleball time.
0: Yeah,
1: pickleball PPA slam.
0: Massive.
1: Yeah, yeah. So we've got on Saturday, it is the LIT TLP Road to PPA HK Slam Corporate Cup. So we touched on last week. Pickleball is a game for all. It's there's something for everyone, and so day one will be corporate teams,
0: right.
1: And then 19th to 25th, we kick on with the sort of the open competition for participation, and also the elite, the professional pickleballers.
0: Do you know what it is?
1: Pickleball, yeah.
0: Do you actually know? I do actually.
1: In your absence last week, James and I had a very detailed conversation about the difference between pickle and paddle and all that. James was very interested.
0: Okay, fair enough. You know, there's a word I'd be using for you right now if we weren't on the air.
1: I know.
0: Just think it.
1: Yes.
0: Brilliant stuff. Yeah. It's really taken off here, this. I remember last year for Operation Santa Claus, and undoubtedly this year, there was a whole pickleball tournament raising money.
1: There is. It's very popular, and there are a number, certainly three, possibly more, but there's at least three professional pickleball players in Hong Kong.
0: That's up there.
1: Yeah.
0: Awesome. Yes. So you're well into that now. Brilliant.
1: I am. Yep. So I'll be watching a bit of corporate pickleball on Saturday, as I say. Then the following week, it kicks on with the PPA Slam.
0: Yep.
1: And then
0: can we go to this if we want to? Is that anybody can just bowl up, really?
1: You can. You do actually have to purchase tickets, but they are very inexpensively priced.
0: Yeah.
1: So you can get tickets for the pickleball and also for the next two arena-based sport competitions that I'm going
0: to
1: mention.
0: Do you have to bring your own pickle? I mean, that's a big question, really.
1: No, pickle providers.
0: Pickle providers.
1: Or along with a tempting other array of F&B.
0: I bet there is.
1: Yeah.
0: All right,
1: so,
0: easy tiger.
1: You can get the tickets through our website, caritacsportspark.com.hk. You can find the events page.
0: Super.
1: And got pickleball, and also coming up after that on the 17th, the 22nd of November, it's the Hong Kong Open Badminton Championships, part of the BWF World Tour.
0: That's going to be huge.
1: So
0: it always is here, isn't it?
1: Yeah.
0: Yep.
1: It is. That's a big one. And then after that, another very, very popular competition. It's the table tennis, the World Table Tennis Finals Hong Kong on the 9th to 13th of December. Yeah, so it's busy few months in the arena.
0: Yeah, no kidding at all. It's all sort of bat stuff, isn't it? Batting and...
1: Yeah, batting. Yeah, batting.
0: Anyway, brilliant. It's always been massively popular in Hong Kong. I think this is grandson of badminton in terms of culture, because that's always been huge.
1: Yeah, yeah. So we're looking forward to that. Off the arena sports court, we have got an exciting new initiative this year. We are doing a big seasonal celebration of Halloween.
0: Ooh, go on then.
1: Yeah, down at Dining Cove. Terrific.
0: Who would you go as?
1: That was good, that, wasn't it?
0: I can see you as Slender Man.
1: Who's Slender Man?
0: Look it up. He's quite tall, is Robbie. Look it up. You'll see exactly what I mean. You don't know who Slender Man is.
1: All right.
0: Call yourself a gentleman.
1: No, they're rid of.
0: Anyway, yeah.
1: No. So we've got down at the Dining Cove, we've got all sorts going on. We've got stages, we've got celebrations, we've got a parade. It's on the 24th, 25th, 30th and 31st of October. and it goes from 2 o'clock in the afternoon through until 11 o'clock at night. In the evening, there's DJs, live music, dance performances, fancy dress, treasure hunts, body painting.
0: Get the picture. Actually, I take back what I take back what I just said. I don't think you could pass a Slender Man. Just saying.
1: Why? What are you suggesting?
0: Just have a look at the picture online. It's fantastic. It's very scary. It's an internet thing that people started to think was real.
1: Is there like a middle-aged spread man?
0: A middle-aged spread man. I love that. Anyway, sorry. Tell us when it's on again.
1: 24th, 25th, 30th and 31st of October.
0: Yeah.
1: 2 o'clock to 11 o'clock at the Dining Cove at Kai Tak Sports Park.
0: Super duper. Brilliant. I was about to say, is there any cool music? But you say Dining Cove, inside or outside or both?
1: Outside.
0: Ooh. I know exactly what you mean. Where the escalators are. Brilliant.
1: Yeah. Talking of cool music, funnily enough, I'd forgotten to mention it, but you've just jogged my memory.
0: Okay.
1: We are just starting with a new, we've got like an outdoor music busking stage at Dining Cove.
0: So there'll be
1: more kind of regular little music, free to watch music events going on
0: and
1: there.
0: Every hour on the hour, they get busted and moved along. Is that right?
1: No.
0: No busting and moving
1: along.
0: Not
1: at all.
0: Brilliant.
1: No, proper licenses and everything.
0: Yeah, wonderful. So how do people get involved in that, or have you already got it all sussed out?
1: No, I haven't got it all sussed out, but there'll be information updated on the website and the and you can join as friends of Kai Tak and then you'll get more information. But it was just to let you know that we will be starting having more regular little outdoor music and
0: I must say I really like that little area, and it's one of those areas at the Sevens, because don't forget people are still getting used to how to get in and out of the Sevens. But when you stumble across it, you're like, oh, this is cool, should come back here. You know, takes a while, doesn't it?
1: Yeah, it's nice, it's good. And there's a few more. There's already some restaurants open there, and there's a few more opening in the months ahead. So Dining Cove, lovely place to be.
0: All right then, any more?
1: We've also, just to shout out, this week, all of those involved in the stadium industry in Hong Kong and around the region, and indeed around the world, will be gathering. It's the Stadium Business Asia Conference, Tuesday, Wednesday, Thursday.
0: Woot.
1: So, as you so rightly said to me earlier on, Phil, is that a load of people sitting around talking about chairs?
0: Yeah.
1: Yes. It is, but not just chairs. The chairs
0: turn
1: I'm sure
0: styles
1: will be,
0: as well.
1: Will be part turnstiles, tickets, all sorts.
0: I mean, there are quite a few. There are quite a few stadiums in Asia. I mean, what is it actually about, though? Apart from chairs and turnstiles, what happens?
1: A lot of it is quite practical. No, I do. I've been the last couple of years.
0: Okay.
1: A lot of it is quite practical. So. Basically, suppliers who, it could be anything from pitch, turf solutions actually, you're quite right. Some of it will be around ticketing, turnstiles, how to engage with your fan
0: base. Hang on, the phone's going bananas. People really want to sign up for this. Just got to sort it out.
1: I think it's sold out.
0: No, they aren't. It's not. But I was just,
1: Oh.
0: It's going to be sold out, but it's quite cool that you guys have it. So, which is very good news indeed.
1: Yeah, no, it's good. And it's also, obviously, like all of these things, it's a good opportunity to network and meet people who are working in the venue industry in other parts of the world, and sort of sharing best practice and what to do, what not to do.
0: Yeah, well done. Can't think of anything I'd rather be doing. Got any sporty stuff up your sleeve you want to share with us? I mean, from your past weekend, sitting, watching, whatever.
1: Yeah, no, well, actually, the thing I was going to mention is vaguely sport-related, so I feel justified in throwing it into the mix.
0: Yep.
1: But yesterday, big shout-out to the St. Andrew's Society of Hong Kong and also Hong Kong Scottish Rugby Club, who hosted 40 secondary school students from six schools in Scotland who are across on Yeah, there's an annual, so these Scottish secondary schools, kind of. So the Scottish schools are twinned with Hong Kong schools.
0: Okay.
1: So every year the students come across for a week and they spend basically most of the week with their local counterparts going to Hong Kong school, experiencing what life is like here. And then we, the St Andrew's Society in Hong Kong Scottish, hosted a little final luncheon for them where they got the opportunity to meet members of the Scottish diaspora here who've made Hong Kong their home.
0: Yes.
1: It was good. So it's just a nice way to build friendship between young people in Scotland and Hong Kong.
0: Nice one. Well done, Robbie. Brilliant.
1: Isn't it?
0: Lots been going on. Which one do you want to remind us about most to say goodbye with today? Well, it's got to be pickleball, hasn't it?
1: Got to be pickleball, yeah. If you have not experienced the joys of pickleball yet, then make sure you can see a bit of corporate pickleball this Saturday or the following week, 19th to 25th of October. It's the PPA Hong Kong Slam at the arena in Christchurch.
0: Nice one. As always, Robbie McRobbie. Cheers, matey. Take care.

0: Debbie Harry. French Kitten in the USA. Big thank you to Robbie McRobbie. Bit of F1 with Tim Huxley in just a while. M125 off to Ho Chi Minh City to see what Neil Runciman's got up his sleeve. It is going to be mainly fine and dry and hot this afternoon. Moderate easterly winds, fine and dry in the next couple of days. Cloudier and windier in the latter part of this week, with a little bit of rain here and there. 31 Celsius at the observatory. Right now, 64% humidity. 12:30, time for the news.
1: Security Secretary Chris Tang says more than 5,000 people used the redeveloped Huanggang port in the first 2 hours after it opened at 6:30 this morning, a 60% increase compared to before its renovation. Nearly 1,000 private vehicles also passed through the facility, a rise of about 30%. Tang says a joint command center set up with Shenzhen authorities will help keep operations running smoothly on both sides of the border. Overall, Chief Secretary Garrick Chan says the opening of the Huanggang port was smooth this morning. He expects the port won't be too busy today, which will give staff time to get familiar with operations at the facility. And Saudi Arabia says one person was killed and 11 others were wounded in Sunday's attack at Riyadh's international airport. The strike came only a day after Saturday's attack at the same airport left at least 12 people dead. We'll have more news at the top of the hour.

For regulated tenancies of subdivided units, landlords must submit a notice of tenancy in 60 days and not overcharge water and electricity, etc. The maximum fine for each offense is $10,000. Oral tenancies are regulated too. Harassing tenants is an offense. The maximum fine is $500,000 and 12 months imprisonment. Tenants and landlords both benefit by knowing their rights and responsibilities. Please call 2150-8303 for inquiries or complaints.

0: Valerie, Steve Winwood, 1987, right here on Radio 3. It is time to bring on Mystic Meg. Tim Huxley, how are you?
1: I'm very good, thank you, Phil.
0: I say that because he got it right, as he always does. I'll give you the floor. Off you go. Tell us what's happening.
1: I'm not going to be sort of deemed as Mystic Meg. I mean, I don't have a column in a tabloid giving forecasts.
0: Yeah.
1: I can take an educated guess at certain things.
0: Yeah.
1: And my prediction that Max Verstappen would do well in Singapore turned out to be correct. Second win in a week. I mean, he really is resurgent. And interestingly, it's the first time he's won in Singapore. It's really been his bogey track.
0: Yeah.
1: I mean, we had this race in Spain a few weeks ago. That was the first time anybody had been there. So he hasn't won that one. But he's won at every single other track that Formula One visits.
0: Danny made a point of saying one thing to me that you can chuck in. He said he thought it's a slower track, right? Because you can't burn it. It's shorter.
1: Well, it's a pretty tight street circuit.
0: Yeah, okay.
1: And there's 19 corners on it. There are a few short straights, but it's a very difficult track to overtake on.
0: Okay.
1: Which basically means that qualifying and where you start on the grid is going to be critically important.
0: Mm.
1: And Verstappen, he really, after he won in Malaysia, he went down to Singapore. I think he went down on a private jet, whereas Valtteri Bottas...
0: Yeah.
1: Well, I would, but Valtteri Bottas, who drives for Cadillac, he cycled down there.
0: Crazy. Awesome.
1: Yeah, exactly. And what a surprise. He was starting at the back of the grid. It was a fairly short hop for them all down there. It had a relaxing couple of days in Singapore.
0: Yeah.
1: And then, you know, all down to business. And, I mean, Verstappen, you know, he's hitting a rich vein of form here. He dominated the event on the Marina Bay circuit around Singapore. I mean, he won the sprint race on Saturday where they have the shorter race on the Saturday afternoon, and he took pole position for the main event, and then he led the Grand Prix really from start to finish.
0: Mm.
1: As was the case in Malaysia, the weather played its part. I mean, as anybody who's ever tried to get a taxi late in the afternoon in Singapore knows, late afternoon, heavy rain, it's part of life down there. And so the timing of trying to start a Formula One race at 5 o'clock was always going to be a bit of a lottery.
0: Yeah.
1: And so it proved. And the start was delayed for 20 minutes, and it started on a wet track. George Russell, he was leading at the end of the first lap of the sprint race. But then he put one tyre on the white line just as you come to the end of that lap, put it in the wall. That was him out of the running.
0: Oh.
1: And it basically left Verstappen to really just proceed into the distance. And it was a pretty uneventful sprint race. The major excitement was that the two McLaren drivers, Lando Norris and Oscar Piastri, conspired to take each other off on the last lap. after Norris tried a bit of an overambitious overtaking maneuver, and you know, that's the cardinal sin in motor racing, taking a teammate out. So you can imagine that the managers were having a little chat with them afterwards.
0: Bit of an odd relationship, as you've said before. Tough of a fine line, isn't it?
1: Well, it is. I mean, your teammate is never your mate. And you know, there have been some incredible feuds over the years. I mean, obviously, the historic one was the Senna-Prost, but then Rosberg and Hamilton, they had a bit of a bit of a tiff when they were teammates. And, you know, it's inevitable because these guys are so driven. They want to be the best. And if the guy who is on the other side of the garage to you, who supposedly has the same equipment,
0: yep,
1: if he's quicker, that's really going to hit you right in the guts.
0: Yep, absolutely.
1: So... that's their most competitive. So in the main Grand Prix, that started at 8 o'clock last night, and it was simply a case of McLaren and Mercedes just not being fast enough, and Ferrari yet again got their strategy wrong, and nobody could match Verstappen. I mean, he got ahead of Charles Leclerc in the Ferrari, he squeezed him to the left on the run into the first corner, and after that, he was gone, and, he stretched the lead out at one stage to nearly 14 seconds, ended up winning by about 7 seconds. Leclerc looked like he might be closing in towards the end, but overall, you felt Verstappen had the whole thing under control.
0: Do you get the impression that he's not happy with everybody talking about Antonelli, so he's doing something about it?
1: Well, he is. I mean, he's doing what he did last year. He's left it a bit too late this year to stage a real comeback. But, I mean, already people are saying for next year he looks like he is really going to be on it. But we'll come – but he – so he had a really quite a dominant, fairly easy win, very happy with it. You know, his first win in Singapore. Then this is a really tough race. It's impressively humid. I mean, all the drivers, they lose about 3 kilos in weight after it, and some of them are in quite a bad way. I mean, Hamilton, he was excused his media duties, so that he could go to the medical center to be checked up. They'll know about it this morning.
0: Yeah.
1: And, now they've got 2 weeks, but they've got to go all the way to Texas for the next race.
0: That's about
1: so
0: that.
1: The next race in Austin, this is the first one where Kimi Antonelli, and he came third, good solid performance. They put a lot of new bits on the Mercedes and they're not sure if they work. So Antonelli came third and, that extends his lead at the top of the championship to 102 points ahead of his teammate George Russell. He could only finish ninth because he had to start from the back because he had a new engine. Now then, for a win, you get 25 points.
0: Okay.
1: We think there are 6 races left, but there are 2 of those are in the Middle East. There's a bit of a question mark there. But what this does mean is that with that 102-point lead, Antonelli could conceivably tie up the whole championship in Austin in Texas in 2 weeks' time.
0: So a third place isn't going to faze him too much right now.
1: It's not going to, no, and he looked pretty happy with it. I mean, basically, just keep being consistent. Don't make any silly mistakes. Don't sort of have the collapse in your season like Oscar Piastri had last year, where he was leading by a sort of similar margin as we were going into the final few races. But Antonelli, he's got a cool head. That Mercedes, it's maybe it's not as dominant as it was earlier in the year, but it's still a very good car. And so even though we've still got, I mean, George Russell, Lewis Hamilton, Charles Leclerc, Max Verstappen, and the reigning champion, Lando Norris, still have a mathematical chance of closing that gap.
0: Yeah.
1: It's inconceivable, really, to see, even with a resurgent Verstappen, and he's on top form, that this 20-year-old phenomenon that is Kimi Antonelli isn't going to tie up the title as we swing through the Americas, because we've now got Austin in Texas, then Mexico, then Brazil, then Las Vegas, and then the 2 races in the Middle East.
0: So provided he didn't do disastrously, which was never going to happen, he came in third. It was a bit of a sightseeing trip in Singapore, really, wasn't it?
1: Yeah, I mean, it wasn't a great race, to be honest. I mean, apart from towards the end, when Hamilton, his tyres were going off, and he dropped from third to sixth. And there was a bit of I mean, it was quite an exciting scramble, actually, as Antonelli, Norris, and Piastri all managed to gobble up Hamilton. And so it closed everything up towards the end. But overall, this wasn't a classic by any means. But that's down mainly to the nature of the circuit.
0: To the drive,
1: you need circuits where people can pass.
0: Do you know, I mean, give us a bit of the history of Singapore, if you would. I know you're going to know. I mean, when they're designing these things, I guess this stuff is all taken into account, but they want different dynamics or something. What was the story with that one?
1: Well, I mean, modern circuit design is a bit of a black art, and most of these circuits were designed by a very talented civil engineer, Herman Tilke, who designed Sepang, and numerous other circuits in Shanghai. But the problem is, and especially on a street circuit where you're dealing with, you know, your buildings in the way and everything. And you're what you need, I mean, you know, the classic circuits. I mean, the good old days when the Dutch Grand Prix in its original form, that had the classic things you need to guarantee overtaking, which is a fast corner followed by a long straight followed by a slow corner.
0: Right.
1: If you've got those, you'll be able to get cars bunching up behind each other, and then it becomes a demon out braking maneuver where bravery is at a premium. And that's really what you need. Whereas a lot of these modern circuits, you know, they have constant radius corners And it's more difficult, and especially with the aerodynamics of cars nowadays, much more difficult to follow closely. So, you know, and that's why, of course, you know, we always relish places like Macau. I mean, it's impossible to pass on the back straight, on the twisty bit round the back. But you've got that long, long straight followed by a tight right-hander, where bravery on the brakes is an absolute premium.
0: Yeah. Hey, I meant to ask you something else as well. So, again, we have our sports session on Friday with Danny, and I can't remember who the driver was, but there was somebody basically saying, like, enough with the hybrid stuff, we just want throttle and brakes back. And I think he said they might be moving back towards that. What do you know?
1: There is a lot of talk about it. I mean, a lot of the drivers have said this has been not a great idea. I mean, it helped ruin manufacturers like Audi and Cadillac as it moved to being a 50-50 split between an internal combustion engine and electric power. But as we saw in Malaysia, where you had software glitches and problems with electronics, we also had that in Singapore in practice. It's not what the drivers want. I mean, and if you hark back, I mean, at the Italian Grand Prix in September, Sebastian Vettel got out one of his old racing cars, a Ferrari with a, with a 12-cylinder engine, and took that round. And the noise, I mean, you know, it makes your ears bleed.
0: In a good way.
1: in a good way. So that sort of atmosphere of the V8s and V10s we had in the
0: engines.
1: Past, and what they could do, that was part of the spectacle.
0: Yeah. What about the punters? Have there been many complaints that it's not the same for them?
1: Oh, yeah. I mean, the punters, they want to see close racing, and that was the idea with this new formula. It was hoped that that would lead to more overtaking and closer racing, but in many ways it was contrived because you have sort of power boost buttons. All of these other things. So it wasn't pure racing. And what you really want is, you know, guys outbraking each other, hard on the brakes, and what I'd really like to see is also how it was in, you know, the 60s, 70s, what you see at Goodwood now, cars sliding around on the limits of adhesion, and this downforce, to my mind, is the curse of modern motor racing.
0: Oh, well, I'm sure a lot of people agree with you. Hey, we're nearly out of time here. Have you got any other novelty bits, any wacky races stuff? Because I know you like talking about that. And any moto, any bikes?
1: It was the Indonesian MotoGP yesterday.
0: Yeah.
1: Marco Bezzecchi, he won it with the Aprilia's 1-2-3-4. Reigning champion Marc Marquez, only sixth. But they're now down to a really great track, another of my favourite tracks, Phillip Island in Australia in a couple of weeks' time. And that really is a proper old-school road racing circuit. I mean, if you can do well at Phillip Island, you can do well on the Isle of Man, the Macau, everywhere. So for these guys, because these guys don't race on the road circuit, this is one of their favourites. So that'll be a good one for a couple of weeks' time. And in the meantime, it's all, as we now go into Northern Hemisphere autumn, seasons are beginning to slow down. People are trying to grab their last few points or whatever to sort out a championship position in touring cars or whatever. Rallying, they crown their new world champion, the Welshman, Elfyn Evans.
0: Okay.
1: Another good result for British motorsport there. And then we're sort of looking forward to the run into the season with, still, I think these Formula One races are going to be very interesting because you've got Verstappen having bounced back. McLaren still could be there, but they need to do a bit of work. And Mercedes, they keep bringing new bits, but they don't necessarily work. So I think the next few Grand Prix are going to be actually quite interesting.
0: Brilliant. Thanks a lot, Tim. Awesome. Always lovely to chat with you on Mondays about F1. That is Tim Huxley.

0: Trump says an energy ceasefire between Ukraine and Russia, which sparks astonishment in Kyiv and silence from Moscow. Security Secretary Chris Tang says more than 5,000 people used the redeveloped Huanggang port in the first 2 hours after it opened at 6:30 this morning, a 60% increase compared to before its renovation. Nearly 1,000 private vehicles also passed through the facility, a rise of 30%. Tang says a joint command center set up with Shenzhen authorities will help keep operations running smoothly on both sides of the border.
1: For the joint operation between Shenzhen and Hong Kong Authority, we will operate as long as is necessary. In particular, during high peak season, for example, on weekend or during the like APEC conference, we'll ensure that we'll have sufficient manpower, free the police, custom, immigration, or other departments. We are ready to take the challenge, even with a high tide.
0: Meanwhile, Transport Secretary Mabel Chen says public transport carried more than 3,000 people to and from Huanggang Port in the first 2 hours of operations this morning. She says contingency plans are in place ahead of the travel rush expected over the coming long weekend for Chunyang Festival.
2: We will not underestimate the challenge to be brought about in the coming long weekend. So we have already agreed with the police to arrange a public transport buffer area which is very near to this new Huanggang boundary control point. We can arrange some emergency and contingency arrangements and stacking of franchise buses, minibuses, and even taxis in the buffer area. We can accommodate around 200 vehicles there.
0: Overall, Chief Secretary Eric Chan says the opening of the Huanggang port went smoothly. He expects the port won't be too busy today, which will give staff time to get familiar with operations at the facility.
3: There's a reason we chose today to open. The National Day holiday has just ended. Today, we believe there will be fewer visitors, so everyone has time to get familiar with the operations. We hope that by the time the next peak arrives, our colleagues will be fully used to it. That's the best approach.
0: Chan added that if the new collaborative inspection and joint clearance model works well, the government will consider extending it to other border checkpoints. One passenger who traveled from Shenzhen to try the new crossing said it was spacious, comfortable, and very convenient.
4: I came early just to try it out. It feels very big and comfortable. You get off the Shenzhen metro, go up two levels, and you're through. It's very convenient.
0: Another woman also praised the enhanced connectivity of the redeveloped port, with more bus routes reaching different districts in the SAR.
5: We have more choices now, with buses and minibuses. There are also many new routes. In the past, we could only go to Kowloon or Hong Kong Island after crossing the Huanggang port. But now there are routes to Taipo and Ma On Shan, as well as to the airport. It is convenient for people arriving in Hong Kong.
0: In overseas news, the United States has made a surprise announcement of a ceasefire between Russia and Ukraine in which the two warring countries would agree to stop attacking energy infrastructure. However, there's been no word from Moscow on the announcement, and Ukraine's president, Volodymyr Zelensky, says he's still waiting to see details of the deal. Zelensky says Russian forces are maintaining their attacks on Ukrainian energy targets regardless of Trump's announcements. Jamie Clark has the story.
6: Following days of pressure from U.S. President Donald Trump for Ukraine to halt its attacks on Russian oil refineries, Trump unexpectedly announced on social media that Ukraine and Russia had agreed to an energy ceasefire. He said the ceasefire was effective immediately, but didn't elaborate further. Trump blames those strikes for a rise in diesel prices that's hurting his Republican Party ahead of US midterm elections next month. Ukrainian President Volodymyr Zelensky rejected that he was to blame for energy price rises, adding that, quote, "Everybody in the world knew that the war in the Middle East was a bigger factor." He said he was waiting for the details of the energy ceasefire. He also said that Russian forces were maintaining their attacks on Ukrainian energy targets, regardless of Trump's announcement.
7: Ukraine is ready to refrain from striking Russian energy facilities, and we expect Russia to show the same readiness.
6: In a dramatic deterioration in relations, Trump on Saturday warned Zelensky that he'd better damn well stop attacking Russian refineries. He also urged Ukrainians to replace their leader at new elections, suspended since the war began in 2022. Zelensky responded that he would call a vote if Russian President Vladimir Putin agreed to a 60-day ceasefire. Zelensky said it was up to

0: Ukrainians to choose their leader, but added that there needed to be an end to the fighting first. Ukrainian law prohibits elections under martial law for security reasons. On the streets of Kyiv, several residents expressed anger at Trump's suggestion.
1: No one has the right to tell us what to do, especially since elections cannot be held during wartime. In my view, it is a betrayal by our partners.
0: Zelensky said there'd been more than 200 strikes on Ukrainian energy generating capacity in the past week, and 17 on oil and gas installations. Meanwhile, Russian technology and AI company Yandex said that its infrastructure had been damaged in a drone attack, resulting in the complete shutdown of its data center in the Vladimir region. It's the third major data center to have been taken out of action in the last few days.
2: In the United States, a prominent Republican senator says U.S. President Donald Trump's diesel supply deal with Russia may be illegal. The comments add to bipartisan criticism of the arrangement announced by Trump last week. Once again, Jamie Clark.
3: And by the way, today Russia agreed to send us millions and millions of barrels of oil. And it's diesel. That's what we really need. So thank you.
0: Donald Trump said on Friday that Russia had agreed to supply diesel to global markets. That announcement came alongside his administration temporarily lifting U.S. sanctions on Russian fuel that were designed to deprive Moscow of revenues for its war with Ukraine. Republican Senator Tom Tillis said, "I do believe there's a legitimate case for saying the president's not following the law." Prices for diesel, used for agriculture, heating homes and trucking, are near record highs. That could hurt Trump's fellow Republicans in next month's congressional elections that'll determine whether they maintain their thin majorities in Congress. Analysts have said Trump's agreement with Moscow was unlikely to lead to sustained lower fuel prices. U.S. Treasury Secretary Scott Bessent told Fox News that the Trump administration will follow through with the deal using existing legal authority.
4: We're going to do it with all the legal authorities we have. So, you know, anyone in Congress who says whether it's an old bill or the current Lindsey Graham bill prohibits us from doing it is wrong.
0: Trump last month signed a sweeping Russia sanctions bill into law, named after the late Republican Senator Lindsey Graham, a long-time Russia hawk who was a staunch backer of the legislation. Tillis said the president's actions and his comments are the exact opposite of the intent of that bill. He's not the first Republican to criticize the new diesel deal. Mike Pence, Trump's former vice president, called his decision to lift sanctions on Russia oil a betrayal of Graham's legacy and urged the president to rescind it. As Trump's poll numbers have cratered, congressional Republicans have increasingly distanced themselves from the president on matters ranging from the conflict in Iran to the trade war with Canada.
2: British Prime Minister Andy Burnham has said in an interview with the Rest is Politics podcast that Russia interfered in the 2016 Brexit vote as he warned voters in France and Germany about Moscow-backed efforts to influence their politics. Burnham, who took over as Britain's leader in July and said last month that the UK could consider rejoining the European Union in the future, is the first British Prime Minister to say openly there was evidence of Russian interference in the referendum a decade ago.
5: I don't think we knew back then the extent to which there was state-sponsored interference in the British democratic process. But I asked the question coming into Downing Street, well, was there interference in the 2016 referendum from Russia? And I've had the clear answer that yes, there was.
2: Saudi Arabia says one person was killed and 11 others wounded in Sunday's attack at Riyadh's international airport. The strike came a day after Saturday's attack at the same airport left at least 12 dead. Houthi rebels in Yemen have claimed responsibility and Saudi authorities have vowed to retaliate. This Palestinian man in Gaza City says one of his relatives was killed in Saturday's strike.
6: The brother Talal used to always call us to check up on us during the war, during the days of famine, and throughout all of our situation, which everyone knows. All of this will hopefully be in the balance of his good deeds. He would always call. The last call was less than a week ago. He would call to check up on us because everyone knows how communications and the internet are here and the general situation here. May God have mercy on him.
2: The U.S., Canadian, German, and Spanish embassies in Saudi Arabia have warned their citizens to avoid Riyadh Airport while Australia urged its citizens to shelter in place. Former Microsoft boss Bill Gates has warned that unregulated artificial intelligence poses a growing threat and predicted an escalation in AI-powered cyber attacks in the coming year. Sean Kennedy has more.
7: In an interview with ABC News, the Microsoft co-founder said the risk of AI getting out of control remained years away. But he said the immediate concern was bad people using existing systems without safeguards. He called for increased restrictions to prevent bioterrorism and cyber attacks. Gates, who warned in a lengthy August post that the world was dangerously unprepared for the impact of AI on employment, is the latest magnate to sound the alarm about the new technology. He also dismissed the idea, advocated by US President Donald Trump, that self-regulation by AI companies was sufficient to keep the world safe.
2: RTHK time is 11 after 1. Time for sports.
8: Good afternoon, I'm your AI Sports presenter. We start with tennis, where Zheng Qinwen has become the first home winner of the China Open. After defeating Russian teenager Mira Andreeva 7-5, 6-4, the Olympic gold medalist was a wildcard entry in Beijing, having struggled with form and fitness after undergoing elbow surgery last year. It was Zheng's first title in nearly 2 years, making her the first ever Chinese player to win the tournament since its inception in 2004. In football, Manchester City overcame a hostile Anfield to beat Liverpool 3-0 in a highly charged English Premier League clash. Merseyside fans greeted City at the gates with deafening chants and boos in what was the team's first contest since being found guilty of over 100 financial breaches last month. Nazvi Karim has more.
9: Liverpool fans quickly seized on the opportunity to unleash a barrage of chants and highly creative protests prior to the kickoff at Anfield, greeting City players with a chorus of sarcastic boos and chants as they arrived. One banner read, "A generation of supporters cheated," while some fans held three balloons with the numbers 114, a reference to the 114 charges of financial misconduct brought against City last month. Another read, "And after all, you really robbed us all," one of several parody lyrics displayed by fans inspired by the song Wonderwall by English rock band Oasis, who are City supporters. Despite the hostile environment, it was business as usual on the pitch for the Premier League leaders. City capitalised on a controversial 62nd-minute red card to Ryan Gravenberch, with Erling Haaland firing the visitors ahead 3 minutes later. Goals by Jeremy Doku and Ryan Cherki secured the 3-0 victory, moving them 3 points clear of holders Arsenal at the top of the table. City boss Enzo Maresca had this to say on the hostile environment.
10: "I said during the week, we need to learn how to deal with the outside noise because of the situation, and the noise will be always there. So we need to learn how to deal with that. But at the same time, we need to try to make our noise, that is win games, like we have done today, because at the end of the game, I think our fans, they were singing, so the noise was from us and not from the environment."
9: Other fixtures saw Hull City maintain their unbeaten start at home with a 2-2 draw against Everton, while Palace were 3-1 winners over Nottingham Forest.
8: In the MLB playoffs, the Milwaukee Brewers have taken the opener in their National League Championship Series against the Los Angeles Dodgers, winning Game 1 2-1 at home. The Dodgers, who are aiming for a historic third straight World Series title, will look to even the best of seven series in Game 2 at Milwaukee early tomorrow morning Hong Kong time. And finally, in Formula One, Max Verstappen is back on top of the podium once again. The Red Bull driver claimed his second straight race victory of the season, winning the Singapore Grand Prix for the first time in his career after 10 attempts. Verstappen led from pole to finish 7 seconds ahead of Ferrari's Charles Leclerc, with championship leader Kimi Antonelli third for Mercedes after 62 laps at Marina Bay Street Circuit. And that's your look at sport.
2: And in an update to Zheng Qinwen, the Chinese star announced today she would withdraw from her home tournament in Wuhan, citing fatigue and a right shoulder injury. The Wuhan Open begins today and ends on Sunday. And a quick look at the weather forecast for this afternoon and tonight before we go. Mainly fine, dry and hot in the afternoon. The outlook, still fine and dry in the next couple of days. Hot during the day, cloudier and windier in the latter part of this week. Currently, the temperature is 31 degrees Celsius at the observatory and the relative humidity is 63%. The news from RTHK.
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share. Sure. Save up all your tears. Monday afternoon here on Radio 3. Beautiful day. 31 Celsius out there right now. I'm sticking around until 2, then Steve takes you to tea time. Tea time at 5. We're off to Vietnam in just a little while with Neil Runciman.

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Sebastian Baker on Radio 3 and Time to Shine. Going to say hi to Neil, who's very shiny, in just a little while. Right now it's 26 minutes past one with Atlas Genius.

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Twin Cities and Everything But the Girl, Everything But Neil Runciman. Don't worry about it, we've got some Grems. We'll do it tomorrow, find out what's going on in Vietnam. But I thought, just bought myself a few extra minutes here, let's do some Hong Kong bands. Check out the Funkophones.

the Funkophones on Radio 3 from just down the road. That's Sweet Talk. And, of course, we do this on Thursday, always from 12.05 until 12.30. But, you know, what the heck? Some brilliant music making going on here in Hong Kong. This is Mr. Koo.

There you go, the way you do things, you do on Radio 3. Sound of UB40. Right now, it is Ultra. And Say It Once.

That's Ultra, Say It Once. You're listening to Radio 3. It's Monday. Yay. Let's get through it, day, and I hope you are. Time to park the ride with the Stones 2026 style. Jealous Lover. Have a brilliant Tuesday. Stick around. News on the way, and then Steve taking you through until 5 o'clock this afternoon. Back tomorrow.

RTHK, the news at 2 with Peter Caveos. Security Secretary Chris Tang says more than 5,000 people used the redeveloped Huanggong port in the first 2 hours after it opened at 6:30 this morning, a 60% increase compared to before its renovation. Nearly 1,000 private vehicles also

0: Meanwhile, Transport Secretary Mabel Chan says public transport carried more than 3,000 people to and from Huanggong Port in the first 2 hours of operations this morning. She says contingency plans are in place ahead of the travel rush expected over the coming long weekend for Chunyang Festival.
1: We will not underestimate the challenge to be brought about in the coming long weekend. So we have already agreed with the police to arrange a public transport buffer area which is very near to this new Huanggong boundary control point. We can arrange some emergency and contingency arrangements and stacking of franchise buses, minibuses, and even taxis in the buffer area. We can accommodate around 200 vehicles there.
0: Overall, Chief Secretary Chan says the opening of the Huanggong port went smoothly. He expects the port won't be too busy today, which will give staff time to get familiar with operations at the facility.
2: There's a reason we chose today to open. The National Day holiday has just ended. Today, we believe there will be fewer visitors, so everyone has time to get familiar with the operations. We hope that by the time the next peak arrives, our colleagues will be fully used to it. That's the best approach.
0: Chan added that if the new collaborative inspection and joint clearance model works well, the government will consider extending it to other border checkpoints. One passenger traveled from Shenzhen to try the new crossing said it was spacious, comfortable, and very convenient.
3: I came early just to try it out. It feels very big and comfortable. You get off the Shenzhen metro, go up 2 levels, and you're through. It's very convenient.
0: Another woman also praised the enhanced connectivity of the redeveloped port, with more bus routes reaching different districts in the SAR.
4: We have more choices now, with buses and minibuses. There are also many new routes. In the past, we could only go to Kowloon or Hong Kong Island after crossing the Huanggong port. But now there are routes to Taipo and Ma On Shan, as well as to the airport. It is convenient for people arriving in Hong Kong.
0: Ukrainian President Volodymyr Zelensky says that Kyiv supported a U.S.-announced energy ceasefire with Russia and was ready to stop strikes on Russian energy facilities if Moscow did the same. Zelensky says Ukraine was waiting for the details of the arrangement discussed between Washington and Moscow, but added that Russian drones and bombs had continued to attack Ukraine.
5: We welcome such an agreement. Unfortunately, Russian Shahed drones were in the skies throughout the day today, and there are Shaheds in the skies right now as well. There were also strikes, regrettably, including guided aerial bombs. There also were attacks on our energy infrastructure.
0: To sports now, and after winning the China Open in Beijing last night, Chinese tennis star Zheng Qinwen announced today that she would withdraw from her home tournament in Wuhan, citing fatigue and a right shoulder injury. Zheng became the first Chinese player to clinch the Beijing title by defeating reigning French Open champ Mira Andreeva 7-5, 6-4 in the final. It was Zheng's first WTA level 1000 triumph and her first title since winning Tokyo 2 years ago. The Wuhan Open begins today and ends on Sunday. Look at the weather forecast now for this afternoon and tonight. Mainly fine, dry, and hot in the afternoons. Slightly windy. Outlook still fine and dry in the next couple of days. Hot during the day. The temperature difference between day and night will be rather large over inland areas. It will be cloudier and windier in the latter part of this week. One or two light rain patches in the morning and at night. Regionally, a northeast monsoon is affecting the coast of Guangdong and an anti-cyclone aloft is bringing generally fine weather to southern China. Currently, the temperature is 31 degrees Celsius at the observatory and the relative humidity is sitting at around 61%. The news from RTHK.

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2: 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No, wait, it was Kevin Bacon. He said,
3: Steve James.
4: You're supposed to be at work!

0: Okay.
1: Royksopp and Only This Moment. Also in the mix so far. In the mix. Listen to him. Thinks he's a DJ. Talking Heads, Crowded House. Da da da da da da. Monday done. Welcome to the afternoon drive. Cheers to Phil for the last couple of hours, and we're off into Monday. You've made it this far through Monday. I just got to check. Is it Monday? Yeah, it is. How was your weekend? I had quite a busy one, actually. A couple of unexpected opportunities to turn up the amplifier. Oh, yeah. We had a few record playing moments over the weekend. It's pretty much as exciting as it got. I got to hang out with Mrs. James a lot more than usual. Everyone's so busy at the moment. So yeah, nice weekend together. Thank you for asking. Between now and five, we're live till five. It's the thought that counts, or is it? What is the absolute worst gift that someone could get for you? I'm thinking about turning it into a survey, but we'll see where we go. Yes, we get all glassy-eyed and bored when faced with the prospect of yet another Zoom meeting, if that's still in your life. But the researchers have found that the drowsiness... They've worked out what the drowsiness is when you're in a long Zoom meeting. It could be business, it could be family, but there's a sort of a drowsiness that comes on. Yes, because you're staring at a screen. They might have more details on that. The truth about tried and true. When was the last time you tried a new restaurant or changed your routine in that response? It's amazing how much we don't... How much we don't try and change the what we're doing, where we're going. We go to the same place a lot. They've crunched the numbers. I'm going to be looking at answers for how are you. Somebody says, how are you? When you're not okay, actually. When you've got a lot going on in life. When you're being honest. And I might turn it into a 4:45 club later on. Teens get as many as 237 notifications each day on their phone. And I found a couple of items that go back to 2023, I think. I found an old folder. Every now and then I dig through the old folders. And there's a couple of items that have appeared that I've got to find out what happened to them. There was the Puffer Buffer, a Singapore beer brand, teamed up with a fashion designer to make a puffer jacket designed to lower your body temperature in an interesting way. And there's a story that Motorola, they unveiled a piece of kit some time ago, and I want to see what happened to that. Oh, I might have to do some homework. Very amusing. No, I mean actual work.

0: Newton Falconer, who's gone in the morning at Nell Bryden, reflecting on a two nights on Radio 3. We have a lame survey rolling today, of course we do. And today it's Finish the Sentence. It's on Facebook, Steve James on Facebook. We're on your phone, we're on your computer. Who uses a computer anymore? We're on your phone. We're on your tablet. All thumbs. Lame survey of the day. Complete the sentence. The best things in life are... expensive or illegal, says Mary. From Wayne, they ain't free. Give me the money, that's what I want. DJ Dale, the best things in life are Luther Vandross and Janet Jackson.
1: Are you kidding?
0: Straight up. Iris Mile Paul, best things in life are served in a glass, chilled and plentiful. Nice. You can join in with this on Facebook if you so choose. I might even mention your name, if I remember. The best things in life are being able to imagine answers for the lame survey, says Samuel. Thank you, Samuel.
1: Excellent.

0: how you remind me. Nickelback, and are we having fun yet?
1: Your funny but not too funny banter will not save you.
2: Cut to commercial.
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9: Security Secretary Chris Tang says more than 5,000 people used the redeveloped Hong Kong port in the first 2 hours after it opened at 6:30 this morning. Nearly 1,000 private vehicles also passed through the facility. Tang said a joint command center set up with Shenzhen authorities will help keep operations running smoothly on both sides of the border. Chief Secretary Eric Chan says the opening of the Hong Kong port was smooth this morning. He expects the port won't be too busy today, which will give staff time to get familiar with operations at the facility. And Ukrainian President Volodymyr Zelensky says Kiev supports a U.S.-announced energy ceasefire with Russia and was ready to stop strikes on Russian energy facilities if Moscow did the same. Zelensky says Ukraine was waiting for the details of the arrangement discussed between Washington and Moscow. More news at 3 o'clock.

0: reminds me of family holidays in the past. Twas a favourite in the family at the time, being played a lot for some reason. Must have been a daughter thing. It's kind of weird when I associate a song that I've played for years and years and years. And now when I hear it, I associate it with one particular time. I'm not saying any of this out loud, am I? Part of the afternoon drive, thank you very much for having Radio 3 nearby. What is the absolute worst gift that someone could get for you? A gift you don't... Have you ever stopped to think about a gift? All right, so the situation's got to be like a gift-giving moment. Birthday, you know, whatever, holidays. What's the worst... God, I really hope they don't get me... In a poll of 2,000 adults, the answer turned out to be a diet plan.
1: Got it!
0: Who's giving a diet plan to someone? That should not be your friend. That was closely followed by cufflinks and soap. Soaps. Oh, soap on a string. Also high up in the list of thanks but no thanks were bad romance novels. Oh, that'd be all right. Hankies. Aftershave, no. Aftershave, very, very welcome. Hankies are pointless. I don't get hankies. Tissues that can be thrown away, yes, after use. Carrying it around with you all day, no. Unless I don't know how to use a hanky. Aftershave, yeah, I'm good with that. Even if it smells, if it doesn't please everybody, it'll come in a cool bottle. According to a one-poll survey, when confronted with an unwanted present, 27% graciously accepted it, 17% pretended to be delighted. Of course. I think one of the worst reactions, I can't remember what it was I was given. What was I given? Let me think. No, I it might have been a frame, a picture, a specific picture. All I remember saying, like, on the spot was, I remember going through my head, you know, but coming out of my mouth was, oh, I know exactly what to do with this. I know where this is going. I thought it was one of my best improvisations at the time.
2: What an unexpected pleasure.
0: Exactly. What else we got? A tenth said that they show no emotion and simply do nothing when presented with a gift. Well, that's horrible. Then they know. 21% even had a falling out with a loved one over a terrible present. And what does one actually do with a garbage gift? Well, they've crunched those numbers as well. 26% donate them to charity. 18% re-gift. These are all very dangerous. They're good things. Good things, but you've got to do it careful. 14% said they simply hide them in their home. Sure. Yeah, usually until the person comes back for another visit. Yeah, that'll work.
3: Hail science!

So, Stevie Wonder. That was Stevie Wonder. It's new, but it's not. It's new. It's first time released, but it's from the Songs in the Key of Life recording sessions, which blows me away, being a Stevie Wonder fan, because that was a double album of music when it came out. He's now touring that album, and my brother's going to see it, and that hurts me somewhat. So, that was a double album of music. It was a big deal when it came out, because he'd already had album of the year after album of the year after album of the year for about 4 years prior. Took a break. And then out comes this massive amount of music, plus an extra little 7-inch record inside with even more music on it. And now they've released an EP with even more music from that recording session. From those recording sessions. Yeah, 4 previously unreleased studio tracks. And I'm quite buzzed about that. Although, I mean, that to me did not sound like... They brought the old producers in to polish them off to make sure that they are fully realised, finished songs. And it has attracted my attention. It was in the record store was it yesterday or Saturday? It's all a blur. Don't remember. I was just checking out the new new releases. And once again, my picking up and putting down. Almost bought it. The new one from Chaka Khan. It's called Shaqzilla. It's got to be a quality product, but I put it down. Here's the title track.

0: RTHK, the news at 3 with Peter Caveos. Security Secretary Chris Tang says more than 5,000 people used the redeveloped Kwangong port in the first 2 hours after it opened at 6:30 this morning. Nearly 1,000 private vehicles also passed through the facility. Tang says a joint command center set up with Shenzhen authorities will help keep operations running smoothly on both sides of the border.
1: For the joint operation room between Shenzhen and Hong Kong Authority, we will operate as long as is necessary. In particular, during high peak season, for example, on weekend or during the APEC conference, we'll ensure that we'll have sufficient manpower, free the police, custom, immigration, or other departments. We are ready to take the challenge, even with a high tide.
0: Meanwhile, Chief Secretary Eric Chan said he expects the port won't be too busy today, which will give staff time.

0: Transport Minister Mabel Chan said more than 3,000 people used public transport facilities designated for the Huangguang port in the first 2 hours of operation this morning. She added that contingency plans are in place ahead of the travel rush expected over the coming long weekend for Chongyang Festival.
1: We will not underestimate the challenge to be brought about in the coming long weekend. So we have already agreed with the police to arrange a public transport buffer area which is very near to this new Huangguang boundary control point. We can arrange some emergency and contingency arrangements and stacking of franchise buses, minibuses, and even taxis in the buffer area. We can accommodate around 200 vehicles there.
0: Overseas, Ukrainian President Volodymyr Zelensky says Kyiv supports a U.S.-announced energy ceasefire with Russia and was ready to stop strikes on Russian energy facilities if Moscow did the same. Zelensky says Ukraine was waiting for the details of the arrangement discussed between Washington and Moscow, but added that Russian drones and bombs had continued to attack Ukraine.
2: We welcome such an agreement. Unfortunately, Russian Shahed drones were in the skies throughout the day today, and there are Shaheds in the skies right now as well. There were also strikes, regrettably, including guided aerial bombs. There also were attacks on our energy infrastructure.
0: British Prime Minister Andy Burnham says Russia interfered in the 2016 Brexit vote. He made the remarks in a podcast interview and warned voters in France and Germany about Moscow-backed efforts to influence their politics. Last month, Burnham had said that Britain could consider rejoining the European Union in the future.
3: I don't think we knew back then the extent to which there was state-sponsored interference in the British democratic process. But I asked the question coming into Downing Street, well, was there interference in the 2016 referendum from Russia? And I've had the clear answer that yes, there was.
0: Saudi Arabia says one person was killed and 11 others wounded in Sunday's attack at Riyadh's international airport. The strike came a day after an attack at the same airport killed at least 12 people. Houthi rebels in Yemen have claimed responsibility, and Saudi authorities have vowed to retaliate. This man in Gaza City said one of his relatives was killed in Saturday's strike.
4: The brother Talal used to always call us to check up on us during the war, during the days of famine, and throughout all of our situation, which everyone knows. All of this will hopefully be in the balance of his good deeds. He would always call. The last call was less than a week ago. He would call to check up on us because everyone knows how communications and the internet are here and the general situation here. May God have mercy on him.
0: The U.S., Canadian, German, and Spanish embassies in Saudi Arabia have warned their citizens to avoid Riyadh Airport, while Australia urged its citizens to shelter in place. And now the weather forecast for this afternoon and tonight, mainly fine, dry, and hot in the afternoon. The outlook, still fine and dry in the next couple of days. Hot during the day, cloudier and windier in the latter part of this week. One or two light rain patches in the morning and at night. Currently the temperature is 31 degrees Celsius at the observatory. The relative humidity is 59%. The news from RTHK.
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0: Bowie, Major Tom, Ashes, Temper Trap a little while ago, and These Arms. Part of the Monday afternoon drive on Radio 3. Hope you're good, hope you're good. Looking at blue skies, mostly. Okay, I don't know how many people this... I can think of two friends who have regular meetings, overseas meetings, every week. And that's why they can't gather for happy hour, because they've got meetings. I don't know about everybody else who gets glassy-eyed and bored when faced with the prospect of yet another Zoom meeting. Or whatever people are using now. It's on the phone, it's on the computer. But researchers from, which one was this? Aalto University say that their study found that drowsiness during online meetings is largely due to the lack of mental stimulation and a boredom. Kind of makes sense. Study authors explained that it's naturally much easier to maintain our focus during a person, you know, personal face-to-face meeting, of course, compared to virtual get-togethers. It's tough in family meetings as well. It's because video chats feature limited cognitive cues. I think you should all take a cognitive test. And sensory input. And therefore, the participant is left understimulated. I think you should all take a cognitive test. And sensory input. And therefore, the participant is left understimulated and may start to compensate for the being understimulated. And you start doing other things. You start multitasking while sort of maybe looking at the camera or glancing up every now and then. Pretty much explains the 18-foot paperclip snake in Phil Whelan's drawer.
1: Everyone's too polite to say anything.

0: Seth Legman, Lady of the Sea. It was Codaline a little while ago. Codaline, whatever. And Vultures on Radio 3. When was the last time you tried a new restaurant? I love the conversation that I know people have all the time. Although, about choosing where to go, where to go to eat. Or maybe you're going to order in, but it's like you live in, we live in a city with so much choice for food, and still we sit down, different cuisine, and still we ask each other, would you fancy to, what, I don't know what to eat, what do you want to eat? I don't know, what do you want to eat? So, you know, when was the last time you tried a new one? According to a poll, it might be about 5 months since you tried a new place. We were doing this over the weekend. And my wife and I, trying to choose, let's go to a different, it wasn't dinner, it was a brunch. Let's choose a different coffee shop. And we did. Choosing a place to eat isn't the only situation where we tend to stick to the same old, same old. A survey looked at how open 2,000 adults are to trying new things. And yeah, we're boring. The average person also hasn't found a new... The average person also hasn't found a new song they liked or watched a new TV show in 4 months. This took a turn. 56% of respondents say they identify as creatures of habit, while only 38% prefer to venture out of their comfort zone. And why are many of us hesitant to try new experiences? Those who stick to their comfort zone said that they know what they like. I know what I like. And they enjoy the comfort that comes from being familiar. On the other hand, those who like trying new things say that they're doing so satisfies their curiosity and helps them keep an open mind. Mixed feelings. There's the familiar, and you know what you're getting. Maybe the staff are lovely and know just what you want. But trying new ones is good. I'm proud to say that I have tried a new restaurant just Friday. There's a new KFC open down the street from the station. Meisang.
1: Would you please shut up?

0: to be absorbed by the beach, I would say. Two songs with that feel, Pedro Banton and the Reggae Revolution. Also, Sugar Ray by the Boardwalk.
1: Steve James.
2: This may take a while. I've got to adjust the memory timing, raise the CPU voltage, and delete 12 terabytes of outdated catchphrases.
3: End of part one. Intermission.
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5: Security Secretary Chris Tang says more than 5,000 people used the redeveloped Huanggang port in the first 2 hours after it opened at 6:30 this morning. Nearly 1,000 private vehicles also passed through the facility. Tang said a joint command center set up with Shenzhen authorities

0: will help keep operations running smoothly on both sides of the border. Chief Secretary Eric Chan says the opening of the Huanggang port was smooth this morning. He expects the port won't be too busy today, which will give staff time to get familiar with operations at the facility. And Ukrainian President Volodymyr Zelensky says Kiev supports a U.S.-announced energy ceasefire with Russia and was ready to stop strikes on Russian energy facilities if Moscow did the same. Zelensky says Ukraine was waiting for the details of the arrangement discussed between Washington and Moscow. More news at 4 o'clock.
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Bonjour, Ralph here. Modern airport runways are no longer passive stretches of concrete. They have become living data networks packed with sensors that watch every aircraft, vehicle, and surface condition in real time. At busy hubs, the surface is monitored by systems such as the Airport Surface Detection Equipment Model. The network fuses traditional surface radar, multilateration from aircraft transponders, and automatic dependent surveillance broadcast signals so that controllers see a precise and continuously updated map of the entire airfield, even when there is zero visibility or heavy rain. Visual icons and audible alerts fire the moment two paths look set to collide, giving tower staff precious seconds to intervene. Runway status lights take the concept even further. The arrays of in-pavement red fixtures are embedded at taxiway intersections as well as takeoff hold points. When the surveillance system detects high-speed traffic on the runway or an aircraft on final approach, the lights illuminate automatically. Pilots and vehicle drivers receive an immediate visual clue without waiting for a radio call, adding a critical layer of protection against incursions. Buried just beneath the surface, in-runway sensors measure temperature, water film thickness, ice percentage, and friction coefficients in real time. The data feeds directly into field condition reports so that crew know whether the pavement is dry, wet, or contaminated before wheels touch down. High-resolution cameras and millimeter-wave radars continuously scan for foreign object debris, tool birds, or small pieces of metal, while large-scale fiber-optic sensing arrays stretched the full length of the runway can feel the weight and speed at every landing and takeoff, giving engineers continuous structural health information. Together, these technologies form a layered safety net that has sharply reduced runway incursions and overruns. What once relied almost entirely on human eyes and radio chatter is now a high-precision web that never sleeps, quietly keeping the world's busiest airports moving day and night. To pair with the theme of turning pressure into strength and never giving up the watch, Spin Believer by Imagine Dragons. The track came together quickly in a room with songwriter Justin Tranter and the Swedish production duo Mattman and Robin. After the band deliberately chose a more minimalistic approach following their previous overproduced album, the song almost wrote itself. Dan Reynolds later described it as reflecting personal pain that ultimately made him stronger. Now that's an idea.

epic CinemaScope widescreen, Prince. Following Imagine Dragons, coming from Raphael on RTHK Radio 3. 10 minutes away from four. I've just launched today's 4:45 club. It's on Facebook. I'd love you to join in. I read them out in an hour's time, your postings. I'm looking for answers for how are you when you're not okay. Answers for how are you when you're not okay. Steve James on Facebook. It's actually picked from an article that I was reading on that very subject. I'd say an article. Somebody being creative. Might get to that, but I'd love you to join in. Answers for how are you when you're not okay. Steve James on Facebook. What is happening? After the 4 o'clock news, we'll have a tea break focusing on one specific artist for some specific reason, usually their birthdays. We've also got a Singapore beer brand has teamed up with a fashion designer to create a very special jacket to lower your body temperature. Should have had that at the beginning of summer. There's also an invention that came out, as it turns out, a few years ago from Motorola, and I want to find out what happened to it.

Martika, Love Thy Will Be Done on Radio 3. I've just found this Motorola thing. In 2023, they unveiled its innovative e-bangle. It was a smartphone that wraps around the user's wrist like a slap bracelet. The prototype at the time of the phone boasted a 6.9-inch HD Plus screen when it's laid flat and a 4-point-inch display when it was folded to stand by itself like a tent. It's so weird to look at. The flexible device was backed by an orange fabric that connected to a magnetized wrist strap. The company said it was revolutionary technology, molds to its customers' needs. So I decided to find out whatever happened to that. It still hasn't been released because of durability, practicality, and cost. They still intend to roll out a flexible display, logic battery breakthroughs, and accompanying generative AI fashion features into its future commercial consumer devices. But this weird and wonderful thing that I would have been talking about back then is still not available. I'd still lose it under my seat in the theatre, even if I did have it.

0: RTHK, the news at 4 with Peter Koveos. Security Secretary Chris Tang says more than 5,000 people used the redeveloped Huanggang port in the first 2 hours after it opened at 6:30 this morning. Nearly 1,000 private vehicles also passed through the facility. Tang says a joint command center set up with Shenzhen authorities will help keep operations running smoothly on both sides of the border.
1: For the joint operation room between Shenzhen and Hong Kong Authority, we will operate as long as is necessary. In particular, during high peak season, for example, and weekend, or during the APEC conference, we'll ensure that we'll have sufficient manpower, be it the police, custom, immigration, or other departments. We are ready to take the challenge, even with a high tide.
0: Meanwhile, Chief Secretary Eric Chan said he expects the port won't be too busy today, which will give staff time to get familiar with

0: area. We can accommodate around 200 vehicles there.
1: Eric Wan, associate professor from the Department of Family Medicine and Primary Care at the University of Hong Kong Medical School, says people have gained more understanding on how to manage their health from participating in the chronic disease co-care pilot scheme.
2: Data showed that over 90% of participants said there are improvements in their ability to understand, manage, and cope with their health conditions, while 96% considered the services provided by the district health center to be useful and necessary.
1: In international news, Ukrainian President Volodymyr Zelensky says Kyiv supports a U.S.-announced energy ceasefire with Russia and was ready to stop strikes on Russian energy facilities if Moscow did the same. Zelensky says Ukraine was waiting for details of the arrangement discussed between Washington and Moscow, but added that Russian drones and bombs had continued to attack Ukraine.
3: We welcome such an agreement. Unfortunately, Russian Shahed drones were in the skies throughout the day today, and there are Shaheds in the skies right now as well. There were also strikes, regrettably, including guided aerial bombs. There also were attacks on our energy infrastructure.
1: Saudi Arabia says one person was killed and 11 others wounded in Sunday's attack at Riyadh's international airport. The strike came a day after an attack at the same airport killed at least 12 people. Houthi rebels in Yemen have claimed responsibility, and Saudi authorities have vowed to retaliate. This man in Gaza City said one of his relatives was killed in Saturday's strike.
4: The brother Talal used to always call us to check up on us during the war, during the days of famine, and throughout all of our situation, which everyone knows. All of this will hopefully be in the balance of his good deeds. He would always call. The last call was less than a week ago. He would call to check up on us because everyone knows how communications and the internet are here and the general situation here. May God have mercy on him.
1: The U.S., Canadian, German, and Spanish embassies in Saudi Arabia have warned their citizens to avoid Riyadh Airport, while Australia urged its citizens to shelter in place. And the weather forecast for this afternoon and tonight, mainly fine, dry, and hot in the afternoon. The outlook still fine and dry in the next couple of days. Hot during the day, cloudier and windier in the latter part of this week. One or two light rain patches in the morning and at night. Currently, the temperature is sitting at around 31 degrees at the observatory, and the relative humidity is 62%. The news from RTHK.

Tea break this afternoon. We are celebrating a birthday. This is going to hurt. Born 1948, Rick Parfitt, he of Status Quo.

Yeah, the opening of Live Aid. They had no idea what they were getting involved in. Status Quo. The group have had over 60 chart hits in the UK. And that is more than any other rock band. Celebrating the birthday of Rick Parfitt. 1948. All part of the afternoon drive on RTHK, Radio 3. Thanks for having Radio 3 nearby. The 4:45 Club today. I'm looking for answers for how are you when you're not okay. How do you react when somebody says, how are you, and you're not okay? Read them out at 4:45.

0: California Love, coming from Lenny Kravitz on Radio 3. On today's Did You Know department, did you know that teens in particular get as many as 237 notifications each day on their smartphones?
1: What are you talking about?
0: I'm talking about smartphones. This is according to a new report by... Oh, it's not so new, actually. Common Sense Media. The research says that adults turn off their notifications. Teens usually keep them on and impulsively check their phones throughout the day, even when they feel bombarded.
2: I don't know anything about all that.
0: You're not a teen. About one-fourth of notifications came during school hours, of course. Around the world, they're trying to combat this in different ways. And researchers said that phones and apps could improve on cutting down unnecessary alerts at times when teens shouldn't be disrupted. Of course they shouldn't. Oh, sorry, getting a message. Excuse me.

0: Always good, Rob Thomas, away from his regular day job. And Mockingbird, Sabrina Carpenter just now.
1: Greetings, music lovers.
2: Steve James.
3: And now we begin another dramatic episode of Dollhouse Drama.
4: No matter if you're at home or in a restaurant or any other public place, keep three rules in mind to control rodents. One, cut off rodents' food sources. Clean up rubbish and store away food. Two, eliminate their hiding places. Discard unused items and fill up rat holes. Three, block their passages. Install rat guards and seal door gaps to block their way. The Food and Environmental Hygiene Department reminds you to follow the three rules to control rodents.
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9: Security Secretary Chris Tang says more than 5,000 people used the redeveloped Wongkong port in the first 2 hours after it opened at 6:30 this morning. Nearly 1,000 private vehicles also passed through the facility. Tang said a joint command center set up with Shenzhen authorities will help keep operations running smoothly on both sides of the border. Chief Secretary Eric Chan says the opening of the Wongkong port was smooth this morning. He expects the port won't be too busy today, which will give staff the time to get familiar with operations at the facility. And Ukrainian President Volodymyr Zelensky says Kiev supports a U.S.-announced energy ceasefire with Russia and was ready to stop strikes on Russian energy facilities if Moscow did the same. Zelensky says Ukraine was waiting for the details of the arrangement discussed between Washington and Moscow. More news at 5 o'clock.
10: And now, a message from the Swedish Prime Minister.

0: Faking It, Stupid Girl from Garbage, Grand Funk Railroad, with a Locomotion a little while ago. We're getting around to the 4:45 club soon enough. Meantime, a Singapore beer brand teamed up with a fashion designer, the fashion designer, Izzy Doo, to create a puffer jacket that's designed to lower your body temperature. How does it lower your body temperature? Simple. By carrying around cold tins of beer, of course.
1: It's not fair!
0: When the wearer puts the ice-cold beer cans into the pockets, they supposedly send a cooling effect across your torso through a network of tubes filled with water, which is then pumped around the body. The designers... Are you with me so far? The designers say that it can lower your body temperature by up to 5 centigrade. 5 degrees centigrade. Okay. The beer-filled puffer jacket made its debut at a... This is a few years ago at the Paris Fashion Week, of course. Well, at least then you'd have an excuse for wearing a puffer jacket in the summer. It's got air conditioning and you're drunk.
1: What the hell does that mean?

0: Brian Prothero. A monkey. A little while ago, it was the Chamber Brothers, Miss Lady Brown.
1: The 445 Club.
0: All right, so thank you for joining in with the 445 Club. I'm looking for answers for how are you when you're not okay. Neil's joining in from the United Kingdom and says, Steve, as an Englishman, you know the only correct response is, all right, thanks, how are you? Fair to middling, says Mary. DJ Dale, I could murder a beer. Answers for, how are you? One minor inconvenience away from crying in public, thank you. I'm going to try these on Simon when he gets it. Hey, Steve, how are you? Filled with caffeine and existential dread. Just waiting for that spin class to kick in and curse my anxiety. Sorry, cure it. Steve, how are you? Incredibly unchill. Thanks for asking. I'm panicking at the disco and also everywhere else. How are you? In desperate need of puppies, cheese, and a 6-hour nap. My emotional support water bottle is all I have right now. Hey, how are you? One stubbed toe short of giving up. One more. Hey, Steve. How's it going? How are you? Hard pass, next question.

0: RTHK, the news at 5 with Peter Cavallos. Security Secretary Chris Tank says more than 5,000 people used the redeveloped Huanggang port in the first 2 hours after it opened at 6:30 this morning. Nearly 1,000 private vehicles also passed through the facility. Tank says a joint command center set up with Shenzhen authorities will help keep operations running smoothly on both sides of the border.
1: For the joint operation room between Shenzhen and Hong Kong authority, we will operate as long as is necessary. In particular, during high peak season, for example, and weekend, or during the like APEC conference, we'll ensure that we'll have sufficient manpower, free the police, custom, immigration, or other departments. We are ready to take the challenge, even with a high tide.
0: Meanwhile, Chief Secretary Eric Chan said he expects the port won't be too busy today, which will give staff time to get familiar with operations at the facility.
2: There's a reason we chose today to open. The National Day holiday has just ended. Today, we believe there will be fewer visitors, so everyone has time to get familiar with the operations. We hope that by the time the next peak arrives, our colleagues will be fully used to it. That's the best approach.
0: Chan added that if the new collaborative inspection and joint clearance model works well, the government will consider extending it to other border checkpoints. Police say they've arrested a 52-year-old foreign domestic helper on suspicion of murder after she allegedly attacked the elderly woman she cared for. The 93-year-old victim had long-term health problems. She was sent to hospital yesterday morning, unresponsive, and died within an hour. Deputy District Commander for Sao Mau Ping, Terry Wan, said video footage seized today showed the suspect attacking the victim multiple times shortly after 8 a.m. Sunday.
3: Our preliminary investigation found that it was related to caregiving. Long-term friction or exhaustion had led to a poor relationship between them.
0: The helper allegedly struck the woman around 20 times with her bare hands, targeting her neck

0: or courage. Their success is built on countless drops of sweat, perseverance, and courage. Competing for the SAR, they demonstrate the Hong Kong spirit of rising to challenges and never giving up.
1: Overseas, police in India's capital, New Delhi, have tightened security with key metro stations remaining shut ahead of a planned protest march by opposition parties demanding the resignation of India's chief election commissioner. Authorities have also issued traffic advisories urging commuters to plan ahead. Protesters are expected to march towards the Supreme Court, despite the country's Chief Justice declining a meeting with opposition leaders. Sporadic protests have flared across India since late September over alleged controversial revisions to the voter list, which critics say favors the ruling BJP. The managing director of the International Monetary Fund says strong investment in infrastructure related to artificial intelligence is keeping global growth at around 3%. Kristalina Georgieva made the remark at the annual meeting of the World Bank and IMF in the Thai capital, Bangkok.
2: When you look at supply chains, you have, broadly speaking, three economies, United States, China, India, that are the most important AI producers. But then you have those that build the infrastructure for AI, and many of them are in Asia, including Thailand. So that shift in higher gear is what is keeping the world economy growing at 3%, around 3%, despite the fact we are being dragged down by the energy supply shock.
1: And a look at the weather forecast for tonight and tomorrow. Fine, the minimum temperature will be around 26 degrees tomorrow morning. Dry and hot during the day. The maximum temperature will be around 32 degrees in the urban areas, a couple degrees higher in the new territories. Light winds. The outlook, mainly fine and hot on Wednesday, and possible one or two light patches later in the day. Sunny periods in the following couple of days. Currently, it's 29 degrees at the observatory, relative humidity of 66%. The news from RTHK.
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Good afternoon. It's 5:05 p.m. here in Hong Kong on Monday, October the 12th, 2026, and this is The Close. I'm Carolyn Wright. Markets across Asia had a mixed day of trading. On the show today, we're joined by Richard Harris, who is CEO of Port Shelter Investment Management, and Tak Lo, an Asia-focused VC investor and podcast host for our business and markets discussion. Monday also means Startup Spotlight with Jenny Ortiz Bolivar, who takes another look at an innovative startup from around the region. This week, she speaks with CEO and co-founder of Philippine-based 2XU, Leanne Lai Lacaba, which pairs entrepreneurs with remote executive assistants trained in AI and business systems. Plus, I'll be talking with Andrew Barclay, co-founder of Stepping Stone, about key aspects you might need to understand around running a company. This week, we'll talk about the importance of not hiding your receipts in a shoebox for accounting in a smaller business. As always, you can send us any questions you might have on WhatsApp on 6899 8518.

Taking a deeper dive into today's market action, and stocks in the region got off to an erratic start as earnings seasons look set to test high tech valuations. Major US banks are set to kick things off where that's concerned tomorrow. Meanwhile, oil slipped amid confusion over whether Russia can increase energy exports. Conflict in the Gulf has also continued with strikes on shipping and airports. However, trading was thin with Japanese markets shut for the sports day holiday there. The Nikkei closed virtually flat on Friday at 69,030. Here in Hong Kong today, the Hang Seng closed up a quarter of a percent at 24,271. Shanghai Composite down 0.25% at 3,797. Shenzhen Composite down 1.8% at 2,327. Taiwan Stock Exchange slipping very slightly to close at 49,301. South Korea's KOSPI sliding 3.6% to 6,384. Over in Australia, the ASX 200 gaining 0.75% to finish at 8,783. Over in India, the Sensex is still trading. It's currently down 0.4% at 71,885. Now getting on to a look at some of today's top stories, and oil prices slipped earlier today on expectations of more

0: Russian supplies. That's after US President Donald Trump said Ukraine and Russia have agreed to halt attacks on each other's energy facilities following a US diesel supply deal with Moscow. Brent crude, however, has recovered. It's currently up almost four fifths of a percent, at $105.55 a barrel. On Friday, Trump announced that Russian President Vladimir Putin had agreed to release 300,000 tons of diesel immediately to the American and global marketplace. Writing on Truth Social, Trump said, quote, lower prices for Americans, especially our great farmers, ranchers and truckers, is my greatest priority. Trump claimed additional diesel supplies will also be delivered within a short period, depending on the condition of Russia's refineries. These have been attacked by Ukraine during the ongoing war between the two countries. However, Trump also unexpectedly announced yesterday that Ukraine and Russia had agreed to an energy ceasefire. Ukrainian leader Volodymyr Zelensky said he was still waiting to see details, while Russia did not comment. Speaking on the export deal, Zelensky called it a gift to Putin that amounts to an investment in a war that must be ended. Despite Trump's ceasefire claim, power outages were reported in Ukraine overnight after Russian strikes in the east of the country. The export deal came despite legislation authorising fresh US sanctions and tariffs on nations that import Russian oil and gas being signed just weeks ago. Some Republican and Democratic lawmakers believe it violates US laws. Getting on to AI, and International Monetary Fund Managing Director Kristalina Georgieva says strong investment in infrastructure for the technology is keeping global growth at around 3%, yielding major benefits for many Asian economies that supply the hardware. Speaking on the first day of a week-long set of meetings of the IMF and World Bank in Bangkok, she said the AI investment boom is already delivering a demand shock and investment shock that could boost growth in advanced Asian economies by a half to one full percentage point and emerging Asian economies by 0.2 to 0.8 percentage points. Georgieva said, love it, hate it, it's already here. That shift into higher gear is what is keeping the world economy growing at around 3%, despite the fact that we are being dragged down by the energy supply shock. In July, the IMF forecast global growth at 3% for this year. It's due to release an updated outlook tomorrow. Meanwhile, Microsoft President Brad Smith says milk and washing machines currently face more regulation than AI. He says global safety rules need to be put in place, including a legal obligation to tell a victim if their system is breached by a rogue AI agent, as well as deciding when outside evaluators should sign off on an AI product before it is released. The comments put him at odds with US President Trump, who said the sector should regulate itself so US firms don't lose out to Chinese rivals. Demands for laws and rules to control AI have grown after experts in the sector said they believe the technology is a threat to humanity. US-based AI giants such as Anthropic, OpenAI and Google DeepMind have all backed the idea of an AI development slowdown. Speaking to the BBC's Big Boss interview, Smith called AI both a tool and a weapon that urgently needs to be regulated. He says firms need emergency brakes, often known as kill switches, to pause or slow down AI if it gets out of control in some way. Smith also claimed the UK is best placed to drive forward these global rules because of its AI Security Institute, which was launched during former Prime Minister Rishi Sunak's government as the AI Safety Institute. And finally today, European and Chinese automakers are expected to unveil as many as 60 new models at the Paris Car Show today, as the fight for car buyers' attention on the continent continues to intensify. This year's show comes just days after the European Union announced a deal with China that could put Chinese imports on hybrid vehicles to the block by more than half, though it did not provide details on how the agreement will be implemented. Around 20 Chinese brands, including BYD and Chery, are attending this year's show, double their presence at the last Paris Car Show in 2024, as they face a price war and falling sales at home. Chinese brands have gained share rapidly in Europe in the past 3 years. However, data from the China Passenger Car Association released today shows domestic sales extended their decline for a 12th successive month. Passenger vehicle sales fell 28.1% from a year earlier to 1.63 million units in September, worsening from a 23.7% decline in August. However, exports jumped 73.2% on a year to 923,000 vehicles last month versus a 77.5% rise in August.
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0: For our markets discussion today, I'm joined by Richard Harris, who is CEO of Port Shelter Investment Management. Good to have you on the show, Richard.
2: Thank you. Good afternoon to you.
0: Where are you today? You keep telling us you're off somewhere glamorous and exciting.
2: Well, in immediately after the show, I'm off to the glamorous airport of Birmingham.
0: Wow.
2: On my way back to Hong Kong.
0: Okay.
2: My happy place.
0: Excellent. Well, I wish you safe travels back here. We're also joined in the studio here by Taklow, VC investor in the AI space and podcast host as well. Lovely to have you back today.
3: Thank you very much for having me. Hello, Dr. Richard Harris.
2: Hello to you, Taklow, Doyen of Cowling Rugby Club.
0: Now, Richard, maybe we can kick off with what has been happening around markets at the moment, because aside from all the stories we featured at the top of the show there, there's lots going on around bond yields and these concerns about where those are headed next. So maybe you can run us through that and tell us what you think that means for the broader market as a whole.
2: Well, some of these bond yields are really historical moves. Now, the word historical can be used a lot, and yes, we've seen some big moves back in a couple of years ago and different parts in history. But it's pretty rare for yields to move so sharply, so consistently. I've just been looking at Japan, Germany, UK, the US, and from the beginning of the year, we've seen an extraordinary rise in bond yields, and that means a big rise in mortgage rates, big rise in interest rates all around. That's normally extremely difficult for markets, extremely difficult for economies, because, of course, people who are highly leveraged, who have to pay interest, are going to obviously pay a lot more, and that's going to add to their input costs. So it is a very serious situation. On the other hand, we've seen relatively muted impacts from markets and companies with corporate earnings and various other economic indicators such as employment. Any real movements there have been really quite muted, despite all the stuff we're hearing about AI. And I think part of the reason is because we've seen such an enormous growth in debt. There's been a huge amount of money on the market, whether people have been investing in AI, whether governments have been raising more money, whether individuals have been going more into debt because, you know, things seem to be going okay, or maybe in some cases things aren't going okay, so people are going into debt just to keep themselves going. So that explosion in money is flowing around the economy, and that's keeping companies looking fairly healthy, although maybe it's a bit of a zombie health. You're seeing corporate taxation receipts actually being okay, even though debt is outstripping that. And you're seeing people staying in jobs because companies want to keep going. So we've got this real dichotomy that in my long financial career I haven't seen, where interest rates have risen very sharply and yet the economy's kind of been ticking along as if nothing's been happening.
0: And it's interesting today, Tak, from your perspective, this comment from the IMS Georgieva about how much AI is contributing towards growth, and particularly in the Asian region. What are you keeping watch on around the markets around here for interesting developments?
3: 100%. I think Dr. Harris, Richard, alluded to this, referenced this last week as well, with Korea and chips and hardware. We've seen Malaysia doing a lot of hardware as well, data center growth in Malaysia as well. So 100%, I think for me, what's interesting is really the growth of AI infrastructure as an ecosystem across Asia. China will always have kind of their own ecosystem, I think. We will have infrastructure with Malaysia, with Thailand, skilled workers, especially AI workers, actually will be from a lot of, are actually from India. But I think what's also interesting is where Hong Kong can emerge as part of this Asia AI ecosystem. Mm. And one of the things that we're actually thinking about is, I think AI safety and these conversations about AI safety and governance can actually originate and be here in Hong Kong.
0: Oh, that's an interesting point. Yeah, go on, Richard.
2: Yeah, can I follow on from that? Yeah, because I thought what Christina Georgieva said was very interesting, that the AI centers, obviously US, China, and she also threw India into that, which is interesting. But the fact that enormous amount of this infrastructure is actually being built in Asia, which means that, you know, we think of AI as being really a relatively limited benefit or advantage. But we've also seen this going around Asia as well. You know, she mentioned Thailand. Mm-hmm. Tak just mentioned Malaysia. Last week we mentioned Korea and Japan. It's really interesting how, even though we think there's a slowdown in globalization of the world economy, we've got this phenomenon that's actually sweeping the world economy. We don't really know yet. You know, you talked about the head of Microsoft, you know, talking about guardrails. Mm. Georgieva was talking about, you know, there's a tsunami coming. Although tsunamis are normally quite fast, not slow, but there is going to be a real rationalization. Exactly.
3: Rolling.
2: Contradiction in terms, isn't it?
0: Definitely.
2: It's a bit difficult, but clearly there are some major changes going on, and maybe they're going to happen a lot slower than we think. So we'll all be able to adjust, and people will lose their jobs, and they'll also get jobs in the new economy, and different generations will suffer, and that kind of thing. But I think, you know, they're all warning about this change, but I think it is coming slower than people think. And I think maybe guardrails might come in. It's interesting that Microsoft is now leading the charge on this, even though Anthropic's been pretty vociferous on it. I cannot see everybody going the same way of saying, yes, we need guardrails, because everybody's going to want to catch up. But I do think that there will be a point at which people say, yeah, this actually makes sense. Because it's not only the fact that we're going ahead fast is only going to damage our own progress in the long run, because you'll have blockades and sanctions and these kind of things if you start hacking into other people's kit. So I think, yes, the AI bubble is still inflating, but rather slower than people think. And secondly, I do think guardrails will come in, but rather slower than people think.
3: Just to add on to something I actually forgot, Korea and Japan are actually also leading in physical AI. So as you imagine, kind of robots, applications that are medical use. So I think what we're starting to see emerge as part of this AI ecosystem is the U.S. will lead in terms of large language models, the frontier models, those kind of software capabilities. But the application layer, where it really hits people, where it really kind of requires this physical infrastructure, will be all based over here. And I think that's rather exciting.
2: Yeah, I think that what's important about that is what we're seeing is starting to be a segmentation of the AI space. As you see with all of these inventions, you know, AI is one big amorphous thing at the beginning, but then it starts dividing into different business areas, different business spaces, different competencies, because nobody can be good at all of it. And this is why I think China's AI is particularly interesting, because clearly they've got pretty advanced AI now, but apply that to robotics, mechanics, and this kind of thing, that's going to be very interesting. And I think that's where China's going to be on the leading edge if you go out another few years.
0: Now, we have got earnings season about to kick off, and of course lots of people are thinking about the valuations of these big tech names that you have referred to a lot here. Do you think we're going to start to see any of this kind of coming through in those earnings reports as yet, Richard, or is there anything that you are particularly keeping watch on to see how they pan out?
2: Well, it's always a bit, you know, the market always has a lot of anticipation before earnings, and the banks are first because the banks, you know, give indications of slowdown, things like non-performing loans and that sort of thing. And we're all pretty nervous about that. But I think the indications of this quarter is still going to be pretty good, because there's been no real worries on that score. The money that's Trump is spending, the money that the AI guys are spending, that's all still flowing through and supporting the economy. So I think that's okay. It's also an indication by the fact that inflation is pretty tough at the moment. And that's also an indication of the fact that, you know, inflation is more money chasing too few goods. And that's the kind of situation we've got at the moment. There is still a lot of money around, and we have real shortages. So as we see with diesel, the price has gone sky high, up 70-80%, you know, since the beginning of the year, because there's a real shortage. And the problem is a lot of the programs, such as Trump's great plan to stop diesel exports or to try and get other people to export diesel, is only going to cause the problem to move elsewhere. Usually when that happens, you get shortages rather than just price rises.
0: And Tak, I'd like to get your perspective on this in terms of sort of returns on investment. These companies have been ploughing huge sums of money into this. But what are you seeing in terms of the sort of usage numbers? How many people are actually using this technology and how many people are paying to use this technology? And what are they doing in terms of getting ahead with the latest models and the latest tools?
3: Sure. So we've actually had a very busy last 2 weeks. OpenAI actually had their dev day about 2 weeks ago. So in terms of usage, the numbers are pretty healthy. Claude, I believe, is actually the number one. Actually, the U.S. is one of the biggest users of Claude. India is actually the second one. But overall, I think there's pressure on these models, especially kind of OpenAI and Anthropic, and we're seeing a lot of competition from these Chinese models, from the open weight models. Because of price undercutting. So I think there's pressure there, and despite the huge numbers, actually OpenAI is slowing down their IPO process. So there was a big story last week. Instead of $70 billion annual revenue run rate, they actually have 50. So investors came back, or they actually went back to the investor and said, well, we're $20 billion short. And supposedly because of an accounting error, right? The way they accounted
2: I just hated when it happened.
3: I know, it does. Right?
0: I mean, it was just slipped out of your back pocket somewhere, Richard, I assume.
2: Yeah, I know, behind the sofa.
3: It all has kind of WeWork vibes to some degree, right? What is it, adjusted EBITDA, I think, Richard, if you remember that.
2: Yes. Yes.
3: So it is kind of a bit funny, but having said that, I think... I think those IPOs, those two IPOs will definitely – strong growth numbers, strong numbers generally, but I do think the IPOs will slow down, and not particularly not because of those numbers, but because of other things. I think because of politics. I think because of general public sentiment against AI. I think that's why they're going to pause actually their IPO process.
0: All right, let's take a little bit of a dive into something else that you mentioned there, and that's politics. Richard, we've got all sorts going on around US President Donald Trump and what he's up to. I don't know where you want to start with him. And is it this diesel deal that's seemingly been done with the US? Is it where things stand on the midterms and sort of confidence in him? What are you keeping biggest watch on, maybe?
2: Well, I think with Trump, it reminds me of that Dad's Army line for those more aged of your listeners, where it basically goes, now I think you're moving into the realms of fantasy. You know, Trump's declared an energy deal, which appears not to be negotiated, not to be brought up, not to be brought up by anybody. And I think a couple of minutes after he declared this on Truth, inverted commas, social. a massive missile hit an energy plant in Ukraine. So clearly it's just a pipe dream. And I think, you know, what's happening now is people are now starting to totally disregard what the president's saying. And as we come into the midterms, you know, that's a very dangerous place to be, is that people know he's going to fly off about something, and yet tomorrow he'll have forgotten about it and he'll be flying off about something else. Obviously, countries have reason to be worried. The Ukrainians do have some worry that the Americans will cut off military support. And that actually is quite an important threat, I think. But we do have the midterms coming up in a fairly short period of time. The Republicans do look as if they're in a lot of trouble. I mean, I think generally we've been saying no, they're going to hold on to their main base, but they do look to be in a lot of trouble. And that will lead, if it does happen, to a Congress that is Democrat. And that will lead to basically stalemate in Washington, because Congress won't allow Trump to do what he wants. That's going to put a huge cloud over many of his executive orders, especially the bizarre ones. And we're likely also to see a potential for impeachment. But I think the chances for an early impeachment aren't very likely, because A, it will look like sour grapes. But more important, wouldn't they want a Republican president to just twist in the wind for as long as possible till the end of his term? Because they're just going to make him impotent with that kind of threat around. So it's really all to play for at the moment. And we're all waiting with bated breath for the results to come through.
3: Now, Richard, actually, in our podcast, we talked about essentially with the midterms, he will be a lame duck president. And so therefore, the only thing he'll focus on is really making absurd amounts of wealth. Do you still believe in that?
2: Well, he can still do that, can't he? He's not really likely to be in a position to do much else. Now, of course, you're talking about a situation where clearly if he's starting to break the law, then the Justice Department under a new regime will be quite happy to come after him on that. But I think that will take a little time. And again, I'm not sure they'll want to act too quickly. They'd rather allow him to twist in the wind. So I've no doubt he'll be trying to do deals all over the place. I mean, some of the deals that we're hearing about being done by his family are literally breathtaking. And some of the friends that his family have or alleged to have had are also breathtaking as well. So I think there's plenty of work for the Justice Department to go on, but they will have to avoid the impression that they're going after him for political purposes, because that'll be the first whine. However, I think that looking at the state of the law back in, say, 2020, and if Trump was judged on those rules, I think he will have many cases to answer.
0: Well, it's all going to be very interesting in terms of how they actually, you know, what results we get. What do you think it means for markets? I think I've asked you this question before, but like, what's the most significant, you know, immediate reaction we could have from markets on this? And what should investors be thinking about?
2: Well, I'm not sure markets are going to see a particularly big difference when the midterms come through. If you were looking rationally, I think longer term, you have to say that both situations, continuation of the Republicans as they are, that's a pretty negative move, because I don't think Trump's got any authority left in terms of how people see him outside the the Washington Beltway. But equally so, if you have a U.S. that is hamstrung with, if you like, the French call it cohabitation between the Democrats and the Republicans in Democrats in Congress, Republicans in the White House, then that's just going to lead to basically few big decisions being made. So either way you look at it, the political scene doesn't look particularly good. And then by the time you come into 2027, is this flood of money actually going to go through the markets? And then we're going to be in a situation where we may have a liquidity crunch. But I'm going to leave the last word to Tack, because I'm sure he has lots of views on America being an American.
3: I was just going to say, for those Facebook users, it just means relationship status, it's complicated.
0: You know what? I think you're about right on that. Now, last week we finished with 30 seconds each on where you think the best money should be going at the moment based on your current thoughts on the market. So maybe, Tack, you can give us your 30 seconds on that first.
3: Ooh, last week I said space data centers.
0: You did.
3: I think I will probably double down. I'll split the bet. I think space data centers a la SpaceX and probably Nvidia as well. I'll put 1 foot on Earth, okay, and 1 foot on in space.
0: All right, Richard, where are you putting your money this week?
2: Well, I'm firmly flat on the ground. I think I go back to Hemingway's thing about one of his characters, where you go bankrupt slowly and then you go bankrupt very, very fast. And I think that this whole issue of debt is going to come home to roost. But, you know, bull markets die hard. It's going to take a little while yet before markets really see the 30-40% fall. But I think they're looking fragile enough for that to happen, you know, maybe 2027.
0: Crikey, what a way to end things. Thank you for joining me today, both of you. Richard Harris, who's CEO of Port Shelter Investment Management, and Tack Lowe, an Asia-focused VC investor. Thank you both.
3: Thank you very much.
0: Taking a look at what's happening on markets outside of Asia at the moment, and it's looking pretty green across Europe. The Pan-European Stock 600 up almost 0.5% at 634.5. The DAX up a little over 0.5% at 25,223. The FTSE in London up 3/5% at 10,614. The CAC 14 Paris up just a little over 0.1% at 7,814. Looking ahead to the open in the US, and it also looks like it could be a positive start there. S&P 500 futures are up almost 0.1% at 7,872. NASDAQ futures up just a tiny amount at 31,111. Still to come on the close, a full round of all the market action for the day, as well as our regular startup spotlight with Jenny Ortiz Bolivar, taking a look at another innovative startup from around the region, speaking with Leanne Lilacamba of Philippine-based 2XU, which pairs entrepreneurs with remote executive assistants this time. I'll also be talking with Andrew Barkley, co-founder of Stepping Stone, about what you need to know about keeping your receipts in a shoebox and why that is a bad idea. The weather forecast for tonight and tomorrow is fine. Minimum temperature of around 26 degrees tomorrow morning. Dry and hot during the day. Maximum temperature around 32 degrees in urban areas and a couple of degrees higher in the new territories. Light to moderate easterly winds. The outlook is for it to be mainly fine and hot on Wednesday, becoming fresh easterly winds with one or two light rain patches later. Sunny periods in the following couple of days. At the present moment, the temperature is at 29 degrees Celsius, while the relative humidity is at 68%.
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0: All right, let's now put the startup on spotlights from around the region with Jenny Ortiz Bolivar. So take it away, Jenny.
4: We are with Leanne Lilacamba, co-founder and CEO of Philippine-based 2XU, which pairs entrepreneurs with remote executive assistants trained in AI and business systems. Leanne, welcome to the show.
5: Thanks for having me, Jenny.
4: Well, Leanne, you co-founded 2XU with your former boss, now co-founder. Tell us about the journey that ultimately made you decide to build a business together.
5: So it was funny because I started working online when I was 15 years old. I started out as a ghostwriter, copywriter, magazine writer, and that was basically my background. And then when I was 18, I joined this startup publishing company, and I love books. That's why I'm a writer. And at that time, that was my boss, and I met him, and he basically trained a lot of the managers, because I eventually became a manager, how to run a business, how to do X, Y, and Z. So when it came to the point where he was looking for someone to run his business, I was like, hey, I want to learn. I want to do this. I want to learn how to grow a business. And so I did. And eventually became CEO of that publishing company of his. And then about 2 years later, I got the company to the point where it was making a lot of money without me. Like, I could take a vacation. I could take time off. And I didn't need me, because I built up a lot of the systems, a lot of the processes inside of the company to be able to keep doing it. And I was like, I want to start my own business. I want to have a business where I started from scratch. I want to learn what it looks like to start a business. And he was like, instead of you like resigning or leaving, why not do it like with me? Like, we've worked together for this long. This should be something that's fun. I'm like, and I was at the time, I was 23, 24. Like, I was about to turn 24 years old. I was like, you know what? Yeah, let's do that. What are our options? What are the things we can do? And we actually started out with 2XU as a course. And I lovingly, jokingly call it How Not to Be a Jerk Boss 101 online, because it was like how to hire a virtual assistant online. And eventually the people that we had for that course eventually asked us like, hey, can you guys do this for us? Can you hire virtual assistants for us online, and then, you know, we'll pay you as a service? And I was like, I think this is the way. I think this is the next phase of this business. So that was kind of how that all kind of almost organically came together, of like, we already like working with each other. You know, I've run his business. He knows I can make it work. So that's kind of how it started like 7 years ago.
4: What a story, right? Now, for listeners unfamiliar with remote executive assistants, what does a 2XU assistant actually do? And how does that change a founder's working day?
5: So the way I always define like a 2XU EA or executive assistant is, instead of some operations person who's in charge of your business, it's an operations person in charge of your life and everything else that comes around it. So it is the typical like email management, calendar management. But nowadays with AI, it's a little bit even more, where you have someone who could be managing your agents. You have someone who could be managing your systems. Like, my own executive assistant, her 4th year anniversary is coming up this weekend. She makes sure, like, I just did a whole travel in September. She made sure that everything was set up for me. Anything that I needed to know, because I was on a different time zone, she would message me ahead so I didn't have to open my inbox. Anything that she manages, my brand, basically all of my content, everything is posted out there. She's the one managing it. So an executive assistant is someone who frees you up from yourself, from the things that you are doing that you shouldn't do, because they can do it better. They can do it better and faster, and they enjoy it more than you would ever would. So you can actually just focus on growing your business.
4: What do founders most often get wrong about delegation when hiring their first assistant, Lian?
5: Ooh, really good question. So the first one is they hire the wrong things or hire for the wrong things. Like a lot of the time, like I'll hop on a call with a potential client and he's like, oh, I hate doing this. I hate doing that. And I'm like, but it makes you money. You don't want to delegate the thing that makes you a lot of money in your business unless it's been created a system out of. Like a lot of clients will be like, oh, I want someone to do my lead gen. I'm like, do you have a lead gen system? Do you have something that works? Because a lot of the time when you're trying to give a task to someone that you have not had success in, they're not going to succeed in that either because you also don't know what good looks like. You also don't know if it's going to work for your business. So when it comes to delegating, you have to be clear about the task that or the outcome in the business where it is something that you're not good at. What makes money, but you've already been able to do it before. You've created a system around it. So then when you give it to someone else, they don't have to have the burden of trying to figure things out all on their own.
4: Now, Lian, I want to pick your brain. You know, what has building 2XU taught you about remote talent? And how do you prepare your assistants to work with clients across different cultures, probably different time zones, or, you know, even maybe clients from Hong Kong as well?
5: It's funny because our very first client was actually someone from Hong Kong, or they had a business, they were based in Hong Kong. That was it. They were based in Hong Kong. They had a business there, and then they were, you know, having their EA on the same time zone in the Philippines. And I remember one of the first lessons was that it is very subjective. Like someone who has 10 years experience might not work well with a client, and someone who has 1 year experience might work better with a client because it is a person that you're going to be talking to every day. They're going to be the one who's seeing your life basically from a different point of view. So a lot of the time when we're hiring, we're not just asking the client, what skills would you want your assistant to have? I always ask the question of, if you wave a magic wand, have you been working with your assistant for 6 months to a year? Like, what kind of person are they? Like, would you want the person who's more of an introvert, an extrovert? Would you want someone who bugs you every single time or has a dedicated time to be able to like give you a report? And it really varies per client. And sometimes they'll say they want this. And then when they actually start talking to a lot of our applicants, I'll like, oh, actually I want this kind of person. So that's the first thing is keeping in mind that it's not just skill. It's also the soft skill, the character of a person. A second one is one that is funny to say, but a lot of the time I see it as systems over skills. Like if you built a system that can create repeatable things, then a lot of the time skill might not even matter anymore because then that becomes their skill. They learn the skill through the system that you've created for the person. And I guess the last one, and I know a lot of entrepreneurs will say this is the same, where business really reveals a lot about yourself, about your own capacity as a person. And for me, like I've had to stay for 7 years now, and it's taught me so much about how to ask for higher prices or how to put a boundary with a client because they're slightly verbally abusing their assistant. So it's been that of like, I basically my whole 20s has been growing 2XU. So it's been a adventure of learning how to not be a people pleaser as a person.
4: All right. Now we have to talk about AI. You know, you train your assistants to use AI. Where does it save the most time and which responsibilities still need human judgment?
5: I would say that any time that something that AI made interacts with a human should be, I call it the human gate. So anytime that, for example, like if it's just an internal automation, say, for example, like grabbing a daily report, like grabbing numbers from like Facebook ads or social media numbers and then putting it to a sheet, that's totally automation because that's just machine to machine. But then a person is still reading it. A person is still going through it. If that report is going to go to a client, that shouldn't be that the client sees it fresh. It should be that a human looked at it first and then sent to a client. So that's kind of how I think about like AI and training people on using AI, because a lot of the time, especially in the first couple of years, people just post anything on Facebook or Instagram or anything else because we made it with AI. But we've learned very quickly that AI makes mistakes. AI is wrong. But the gist of it is, again, same thing as like learning what to delegate. Is the moment that you have something that's repeatable, something that is a actual system, then it's easy to be able to give it to AI And I have it kind of figure out how to build that into an automation, it's a skill, whatever that looks like.
4: Now, for an entrepreneur in Hong Kong or elsewhere considering a remote assistant for the very first time, how can they tell whether they're ready and what should they look for before committing?
5: They'll know they're ready when their business has recurring revenue. And that's the thing that a lot of people make a mistake out of, like, they're still starting up their business. They don't even have a client yet. And they start to hire an assistant. I'm like, no, there's literally nothing that they can do. You think that there's something they can do, but that's the first thing. It's like, you have to have recurring revenue, like people who are paying you over and over again in the same amount every single time. That's the first thing. And then when it comes to what to keep in mind when you're hiring, keep in mind that an executive assistant is not an everything assistant. They shouldn't be the one managing everything else. They should be focused on like three main things inside of your business or in your life, depending on like what kind of assistant you're trying to hire. So for my own EA, she's in charge of my marketing. She's in charge of part of my admin, and she's partly in charge of client management, just because like she, I'm still the one doing a lot of the calls with clients, potential calls with potential clients. So in between the sales basically side and the delivery, she's the in between of like coordinating with our account managers. Like, hey, you know, this is a new client that Leanne just closed, this is a new client that Leanne just met. She's still that in between. Everything else, like, she doesn't do bookkeeping, she doesn't do HR, she doesn't do the sales side also, she doesn't do a lot of the things that you would think an executive assistant should do. But at the same time, like, I'm just have her focus on those three things. If I have her focus on anything outside of that, she'll get overwhelmed and she'll need an assistant, which has been happened before, where we if a task becomes too big for her, then we've hired basically someone full-time to do it. So that's kind of the eventuality of it later on. But when you're hiring, you want them to focus on three main things or three main areas of yourself, of your life or your business, so then they don't get overwhelmed and they don't start losing their quality of work that they like to do.
4: And I guess have someone like you to help them through with this journey.
5: Yes.
4: Leanne Lila Cabo, 2XU, thank you so much for your time.
5: Yeah, thank you so much, Jenny.
0: Next up, we continue our look at running a small business in Hong Kong, and this week we're going to take a look at best accounting practices. Today, I'm continuing our series of discussions with Andrew Barkley, co-founder for Hong Kong at Stepping Stone, about key aspects you need to understand about running a company. And this time, we're going to take a look at what is sort of ubiquitous in all the headlines nowadays, and that is the rise of AI. And I think a lot of people are embracing it. A lot of people are quite nervous about it. Some people are worried about, you know, the headlines you hear about AI going rogue and sharing all sorts of things that it maybe shouldn't do. So maybe for a sort of a small business owner, what are the, you know, ways that AI can be beneficial to them? And what are the sort of common concerns that people have that maybe you can help allay for them?
6: Yeah, thank you. I think the biggest concern people have, which is very valid, is passing a bunch of confidential data to a third party who perhaps you don't actually know who they are, or they might be hacked and it might go, or they're learning from your data to produce something else, which, you know, I know a lot of creatives will have issue with. And I think that then comes down to what do you actually choose to use the AI for? So myself, my team, we send no client data through AI.
0: Right.
6: We don't know where it will go. We lose control of it. This just doesn't sound like something you should do. But we can still make very good use of it. And I think small businesses in general can make good use without breaching confidentiality or worrying about who's got that data.
0: Okay.
6: I think the first thing to think is AI is a very broad kind of name for lots of different things.
0: It really is.
6: So we have generative AI, which is, you know, making cat videos or making blog posts.
0: Yes.
6: There's purpose there.
0: Yeah.
6: I think there's a danger there of, you know, if we think about maybe making your LinkedIn post or making your blog post or making your marketing campaign text, everything will start to look the same.
0: Generic.
6: Generic. This doesn't remove the need for a professional to write your copy or for you to edit it.
0: Yes.
6: But does AI have a place there? Maybe it does. Maybe you can use AI to get suggestions for what you should be writing blogs or posts on. Maybe to look at what your competitors are doing and seeing what's that and how have they done.
0: Yeah.
6: It can be, I like to say to clients, you could treat AI like an intern.
0: Yes.
6: So treat it like your intern to come up with fresh ideas that's not within your team. Maybe even create a draft on that.
0: Yeah.
6: But ultimately, if you don't want all the systems out there to see this as AI written, and Anthropic have said that they're going to watermark text.
0: Right.
6: So if you're writing posts on LinkedIn with Anthropic, LinkedIn is going to know it's written by
0: using
6: Anthropic,
0: it,
6: and they will push it down the ratings.
0: Right.
6: So ultimately, you will want to edit this anyway, and it's your business. You want it to be in your tone, in your language, not the tone of the average of the internet as such. But could AI do a very good first draft? Yes. I think another thing it could do is if you were to write a post on, say, taxes in Hong Kong.
0: Yeah.
6: I mean, I've been in Hong Kong for 20 something years. I write that post in 10 minutes. I'm not necessarily 100% sure I'm up to date on what that tax rate is, or is that the right tax section? I might feed that post into AI and say, can you please validate and give me the URL links, the sources, so I can then click through the, you know, 12 really in-depth tax posts and go, yeah, that's right, that's right, that's right. That's wrong. Oh, that's changed. I'm going to go read this now.
0: The
6: URL links, the sources, so I can then click through the, you know, 12 really in-depth tax posts and go, yeah, that's right, that's right, that's right. That's wrong. Oh, that's changed. I'm going to go read this now.
0: Update
6: myself. I'm done. So that's another good use, I think, of the generative AI. You can also use AI to, and this is still kind of in the chat format as such, to give you information. So it might be, tell me what these tax rates are.
0: Mm.
6: Alert is always ask for the source, go and check it, because, you know, AI hallucinates. AI likes to agree with you.
0: It does.
6: It gets confused, and it's getting better at that, but
0: of course,
6: you're not in charge of it. It becomes in charge of you. But, you know, you can ask the question, you validate it, etc. What I use it a huge amount for is actually within Excel. Now, immediately people think, oh, you're passing your Excel to the internet.
0: And you're not.
6: Not quite. So I've used Excel for, you know, longer than I care to imagine. Obviously, I know all the formulas and all this. I have no hope of remembering what they are. So I will go into AI and say, what is the formula for a VLOOKUP table between A3 and Q this? And I want it to do this and this and this. It will give me the formula. I'll use it. I might change it because I'm now being reminded of, oh, yeah, that's what it is.
0: Reminded of what you used to know.
6: Instead of having to go into the dummy's guide to Excel and finding the page, I've got it from AI with all the exact references I want. Copy it down. Does it do what I do? And I'm like, oh, that's not quite it. And so I might go into AI and say, okay, now I want it to do this as well.
0: Tweak it.
6: Tweak it. So again, we're using it as an intern. Fresh out of a US uni, super smart at Excel, but doesn't know how to maybe build a spreadsheet. And I'm using them for their fixed knowledge. So regularly, I'll build cash flows for clients. I'll use Excel to make sure that I'm using the right formula. Sorry, I use AI to make sure I've got the right formula. It's the right way of doing it, setting it up, etc. You can then kind of talk about AI in the agentic way of it doing things. So not just one way telling you things, but maybe
0: you go and ask it to complete a task for you.
6: Complete a task. Now, commercially, a lot of this is already available. So Xero is a big accounting platform. It has AI built in. There's various expense management platforms where, you know, as a small business owner, you may, you know, just take a photo of the expenses you pay and you put it in, and it will use AI to then produce your expense claim.
0: Right.
6: Well, you know, you're using AI to do that. But individually, you might use AI within your CRM system. You might use AI to analyze data. Now, also, you could do a lot of this locally. If you've got a strong computer, you can use local models. But they will almost certainly not be as good as the cloud model just because of infrastructure sizes. But something like organizing a list of numbers that are formatted badly, AI can do that really, really well. And if this is maybe, say, a set of, say you've got a list of client phone numbers, and some of them are +852, some of them are 852, some of them don't have the 852, a local model, so, you know, put your phone onto airplane mode, etc., it's not there, could do that so quickly and so much better than you can.
0: And it's just some of those tasks that actually would be very time consuming that you can set it to doing for you.
6: Exactly. Now, and this is less business but more life in general, I have set up an AI agent at the moment. So all of my kids' school emails go to a separate email account. So I've not granted the AI access to my emails. It's this separate school account, and their football training, all of their activities.
0: You're probably
6: there.
0: Getting all sorts.
6: Overwhelmed. The AI reads that and analyzes it. And it reminds me. So I'm not reading all those correspondence, which seems to be so much more than when we were children.
3: Yeah.
6: And so it is now on a Tuesday saying tomorrow is the deadline for you to make this payment for your child to have, you know, this happen or that happen or this slip needs to be signed. That's a massive game changer for me and affects the business because that is a whole mental load taken away from me. And all of that information, you know, what the school is doing, it's all publicly available. So there's nothing super secret.

0: Yeah.
1: So I'm not fearful of what I've given to the cloud as such, but that has taken, you know, hours a week away.
0: It's helped you organise your inbox to a big degree.
1: Absolutely, massively. And I think different people have different appetite for that, which you can then go ahead and you can do that. Now, I have been asked with people, can AI do accounting? And the answer is yes, but we've tested it. We have some clients who are kind of very big crypto digital people. So they've said, could you please use Claude for this or et cetera? And it kind of gets 80% of the way there. And I was very pleasantly surprised. But AI is confidently wrong.
0: You're right. It'll be like, no, I've got it right. And you'll be like, you might need to go back and look at that. In fact, definitely look back at that.
1: And it will then disagree with you. And it will start, maybe manufacturing is too strong a word, but it will start justifying itself very strong. I mean, this is a teenager saying why their homework wasn't due on time. They're very passionately, no, I don't, I have time, and it's there. So what we saw when we initially trialed this with a few clients who were consenting was it could get most of the way there. Anything that kind of came into judgment or was a bit weird or difficult, it would invent plugs to make it work.
0: Wow, yeah.
1: And then it wouldn't hide those plugs, but it would gloss over them.
0: Mm.
1: So this is now an intern who knows they've done a bad job and doesn't want you to know.
0: To spot it.
1: Because you're about to sign their reference letter, you know, and their internship's finishing. So good for the groundwork, but you still need that thorough review to make sure everything's gone through the way that you want it to go through.
0: Yeah.
1: And I would suggest for the run-of-the-mill person, AI is very much all about the prompting and the prompt. I think they call it prompt engineering
0: now. So you need to be confident that you're getting that right.
1: If you're not an accountant, it probably can't do the accounting for you. If you are an accountant, but you're now working in something, it probably can. You can get a long way there.
0: So just be careful, I think, is the thing. It'd be very useful, but be very careful. Always good to speak to you. Andrew Barclay, co-founder of Hong Kong at Stepping Stone.
1: Thank you.

Before we go, I'll look at all of the numbers for the day. And stocks in the APAC region had an erratic day of trading as earnings season in the US looks set to test high-tech valuations. Major US banks are set to kick things off where that is concerned tomorrow. However, trading was thin with Japanese markets shut for the sports day holiday there today. The Nikkei 225 closed virtually flat on Friday at 69,030. Here in Hong Kong, the Hang Seng closed up a quarter of a cent today at 24,271. Shanghai Composite down 0.25% at 3,797. The Shenzhen Composite down 1.8% at 2,327. Taiwan Stock Exchange slipping very slightly to close at 49,301. Over in South Korea, the Kospi slid 3.6% to 6,384. Meanwhile, in Australia, the ASX 200 gained 0.75% to finish at 8,783. In India, the Sensex is still trading. It is currently down 0.9% at 71,796. Taking a look at what's happening at the moment elsewhere and in Europe, the Pan-European Stock 600 is up 0.5% at 634.7. In London, the FTSE 100 is up almost 0.75% at 10,613. In Germany, the DAX is up a very similar amount at 25,231, and in Paris, the CAC 40 is up almost 0.25% at 7,816. Oil slipped earlier amid confusion over whether Russia can increase energy exports. Conflict in the Gulf has also continued with strikes on shipping on and airports. However, oil has now regained ground, and Brent crude is up 1% at $105.79 a barrel. Copper is at $6.77 a pound. Spot gold at $4,195 an ounce. The US 10-year Treasury bond yield is at 5.24%. Getting on to currencies, and the US dollar index is at 102.3. The euro at $1.12. We have 158.6 Japanese yen to the US dollar. The British pound trading at 10 Hong Kong dollars 38 cents, while the Chinese yuan is at 6.69 against the US dollar. Bitcoin is around the $83,300 US dollar mark. Looking ahead to the open in the US, and it's a bit of a mixed picture there, whereas S&P 500 futures are up 0.1% at 7,866, while NASDAQ futures are down 0.1% at 31,080. On tomorrow's show, Jeff Chung will be joined by our Tuesday close regulars. They are Peter Guy, our resident financial expert, and Shaolin Chen, who is head of international at Crane Shares, for our business and markets discussion. And I talked to Mark Bromhead, who's managing director of Village Holdings, about getting the right medical insurance for your circumstances and how you can make sure you have the cover that you need. That is it from the close for today. Coming up next from the RTHK newsroom is News Wrap.

0: The APEC Finance Ministers Meeting will be held in the Hong Kong SAR for the first time this October. 21 APEC economies will discuss global and regional macroeconomics, fiscal policy that supports households, digital infrastructure financing, financial access and opportunity for all, young financial talent exchanges, and related issues. Hong Kong will showcase its unique strengths to the world, enhance its status as an international financial center, and deepen Asia-Pacific cooperation.
1: Building and ground floor shop owners must display the building number allocated by the Rating and Valuation Department. It is essential for commercial activities and public services and helps people go to the right places. Numbers should be clear and displayed conspicuously, with each digit at least 4 centimeters wide and 5 centimeters high. Damaged numbers should be replaced. The maximum penalty for not displaying a building number properly is 6 months imprisonment and a $2,000 fine.

0: It's Monday, October the 12th. You're listening to News Wrap with me, Aaron Tan.
1: And I'm Peter Coveos. In tonight's program, revamped Huanggang Port gets off to a smooth start on its first day with travelers giving the 24-hour facility the thumbs up.
2: We have more choices now, with buses and minibuses. There are also many new routes.
0: A foreign domestic helper is arrested in connection with the death of an elderly woman in Kai Tak.
1: Officials in New Delhi beef up security as thousands of people march in protest over the removal of millions of names from the electoral register.
0: And in sport, Manchester City overcome problems off the field to defeat Liverpool.
1: At Anfield. That's all coming up next on News Wrap.
0: Officials say the opening of the redeveloped Huanggang port went smoothly this morning. The number of people and vehicles using the facility in the first 2 hours after it opened at 6:30 a.m. was sharply higher than before the renovation. But officials expected a relative quiet first day so staff at the 24-hour crossing could prepare to handle more travelers in the future. Wendy Wong reports.
3: Chief Secretary Eric Chan spoke to reporters after the revamped Huanggang port opened its doors.
4: There's a reason we chose today to open. The National Day holiday has just ended. Today, we believe there will be fewer visitors, so everyone has time to get familiar with the operations. We hope that by the time the next peak arrives, our colleagues will be fully used to it. That's the best approach.
3: Chan said if the new collaborative inspection and joint clearance model works well, the government will consider extending it to other border checkpoints. Secretary for Security Chris Tan said more than 5,000 people used the port in the first 2 hours after it opened, a 60% increase from before its renovation. Nearly 1,000 vehicles passed through, up 30%. He said all the self-service collaborative inspection channels worked normally and passengers could go straight through without waiting. As for vehicles using the joint one-stop lane, waiting

0: buffer area, we can accommodate around 200 vehicles there.
1: The more than 5,000 people who traveled to and from Hwanghae Port in the first 2 hours of operations took public transport.
2: The first travelers passing through Hwanghae Port on its first day have welcomed the convenience it offers. Wallace Wong has the details.
3: A woman who came from Shenzhen side expressed delight with the revamped facility.
4: I came early just to try it out. It feels very big and comfortable. You get off the Shenzhen metro, go up 2 levels and you're through. It's very convenient.
3: Another woman was impressed with the improved connectivity as there are public transport links to various districts in Hong Kong.
5: We have more choices now, with buses and minibuses. There are also many new routes. In the past, we could only go to Kowloon or Hong Kong Island after crossing the Hwanghae Port. But now there are routes to Taipo and Ma On Shan, as well as to the airport. It is convenient for people arriving in Hong Kong.
3: A traveler from Hong Kong said the new checkpoint makes it more convenient for her to visit Shenzhen and other mainland cities, adding it will be her first choice when she crosses the border.
6: I used to cross over using Lo Wu checkpoint, but the fare to get there is more expensive than coming to Hwanghae Port. Also, the new facility is very convenient with many buses coming here.
3: A man said it took him only about 20 minutes to reach the checkpoint from Qingyi, putting the new facility within easy reach. Some travelers drove through, and Feng Shui Master Mark Ling Ling was one of them.
7: The operation of the port was smooth. As for the time required, the redeveloped port has more lanes than before, so the process was faster.
3: Mark said the clearance procedure took less than a minute, making it a pleasant experience.
8: The opening of Hwanghae Port further enhances Hong Kong's connectivity and benefits frequent cross-border travelers. That view was stressed by Whitman Hong, director of the Greater Bay Area Research Center of the China Silk Road Eye Valley Research Institute. He spoke to Wallace Wong.
9: First of all, the capacity is important, right? The 200,000 passengers, that's about 5 times previous capacity. And also the shortened time because the new collaborative inspection and joint clearance feature will shorten the time cross the border from originally maybe 30 minutes to about 5 minutes. So I think that will make it, you know, much more convenient for people who travel across the border. These days, I mean, this thing called 1 hour living circle, right, in the Greater Bay Area, you know, I travel to Shenzhen almost 2 or 3 times a week. But I don't really go through the Hwanghae Port these days. I take the high-speed trains most of the time. But there are other people who like to take the land crossing if they're going, for example, to the area nearby, or if they want to connect to the subway in Hwanghae, especially if those people who live in the new territories, it will make sense for them to go through Hwanghae instead of coming all the way back to West Kowloon to get a high-speed train.
3: So do you think the opening of the redeveloped Hwanghae Port will further boost the cooperation between Hong Kong and Shenzhen, especially in terms of business and technology?
9: Definitely, definitely. And also with the development of Northern Metropolis, not only the Hetao area, but, you know, all the whole area of the future, like Shenting, all those places, it's all very close to the Hwanghae Port. So increasing the capacity and the convenience will make it easier for people to travel across the border maybe on a daily basis or even twice daily. You know, sometimes I have a meeting in Shenzhen in the morning, I go there and then I may have another meeting in Hong Kong in the afternoon, I come back and then I have a dinner appointment there and I go up. So every time I cross the border, the time saved for me will, you know, make it easier for me to plan such trips.
3: So to what extent do you think the new Hwanghae Port will become a major checkpoint that people would opt for?
9: I think one of the things it's important is right now the Hwanghae Port itself doesn't have a MTR station on the Hong Kong side. So we're still relying on franchise bus. But of course, it's better than the old one, which is just the yellow bus. So it is better. And then you can also take a taxi there, I presume. So, yeah, it's better. But if in the future, if they can build, just like maybe extension of Lok Ma Chau or whatever, another MTR station, then it will be, you know, much easier for people to cross. Of course, it's not easy because if you think about it, the checkpoint is over on the Shenzhen side. But if you look at Shenzhen Bay, that's exactly what they do, right? You can take a taxi over. So for right now, this is probably the best solution we can have right now.
2: A foreign domestic helper has been arrested in connection with the death of an elderly woman she had been caring for. The 52-year-old suspect and the 93-year-old victim lived in a public housing unit at Tak Long Estate in Kai Tak.

0: Alice Wong with details.
1: The elderly woman had suffered from long-term health problems. According to police, the helper went to the block's security guard for assistance at around 8:20 a.m. on Sunday, saying the woman was unresponsive. The woman was declared dead within an hour of being taken to hospital. Police said seized video footage showed the victim coming under attack multiple times from 8 a.m. on Sunday. The helper allegedly struck her around 20 times with her bare hands, targeting her neck, head and face, among other places. Officers have classified the case as murder. Terry Wan, deputy district commander for Sao Mau Pang, said the helper had been hired by the woman's relatives to care for her since 2023. He said video recordings showed the victim had been attacked on and off every day for half a month.
2: Our preliminary investigation found that it was related to caregiving. Long-term friction or exhaustion had led to a poor relationship between them.
1: Wan said the victim had bruises on her chest, abdomen and chin, as well as grazes on her neck, but there were no obvious fatal injuries. A post-mortem and laboratory tests will be carried out to determine the cause of death.
3: A study has shown that the chronic disease co-care pilot scheme can effectively improve cardiovascular and metabolic health and reduce the burden of long-term illnesses on the community, Marcus Lum reports.
4: The study by the University of Hong Kong Medical School delved into the impact of a pilot scheme that swelled in numbers to about 300,000 participants between November 2023 and last month. Of the 160,000 participants who had been through the entire screening process, 64,000, or about 40%, were diagnosed with high blood pressure or diabetes. Eric Wen, associate professor of family medicine and primary care, said the study found a drop in the number of diabetics who had participated in the pilot scheme and completed follow-up treatment for a year. The results, he said, showed significant reductions in their glycated hemoglobin and LDL cholesterol, two important markers used to evaluate long-term blood sugar control and cardiovascular health in diabetics.
5: The glycated hemoglobin level in diabetics fell from 7.76% to 6.7%, a decrease of as much as 1.05 percentage points, while systolic blood pressure fell from around 136 at enrollment to 129.
4: Wen said participants gained more understanding about how they can manage their health.
5: Data showed that over 90% of participants said there are improvements in their ability to understand, manage, and cope with their health conditions, while 96% considered the services provided by the district health center to be useful and necessary.
4: Esther Yu, a consultant from the Primary Healthcare Commission of the Health Bureau, which commissioned the study, said adopting a healthier lifestyle can also be very effective in lowering blood pressure. She noted that apart from jogging, dietary management and stress reduction are effective non-pharmacological treatments. Yu said more than 900 family doctors are participating in the primary healthcare co-care network, which has the capacity to handle more participants. She also stressed that the scheme is a journey that has only just begun and urged the public to work with its medical team to lower the risk posed by chronic diseases.
6: A senior official says sport serves as a bridge connecting society and live broadcasts of efforts by athletes can unite the people of Hong Kong. Undersecretary for Culture, Sports and Tourism, Raistlin Lau, also paid tribute to the athletes who will represent Hong Kong, China at the 5th Asian Paragames in Japan. Wallace Wong with details.
1: Speaking at the launch ceremony for RTHK's live coverage of the Games, Raistlin Lau said athletes, coaches and staff members of the Hong Kong, China delegation are well prepared.
7: The journeys of athletes with disabilities are full of inspiring stories. On their path to pursuing their dreams, they have overcome one challenge after another, greater than those faced by many of us and requiring more courage. Their success is built on countless drops of sweat, perseverance, and courage. Competing for the SAR, they demonstrate the Hong Kong spirit of rising to challenges and never giving up.
1: AT athletes will represent Hong Kong, China, and compete in 10 sports at the Para Games, which run from Sunday until October the 24th. RTHK will provide live coverage starting on Friday, with the opening ceremony scheduled for Sunday.
3: Overseas now, more than 30,000 police and paramilitary personnel have been deployed in New Delhi as the Indian capital faced a third day of mass demonstrations. Opposition parties are marching to the Supreme Court to protest against an electoral roll revision, which they say could benefit the ruling party headed by Prime Minister Narendra Modi. Raymond Yeung reports.
0: A number of metro stations in New Delhi have been closed amid warnings of traffic disruptions as unrest continues in the Indian capital. Protesters are demanding the resignation of Chief Election Commissioner Ganesh Kumar, whose office has been accused of removing over 130 million names from the electoral rolls. Opposition parties say Muslim voters and minorities who are unlikely to support the ruling Bharatiya Janata Party, the BJP, were disproportionately affected by the deletions. The Election Commission and the BJP have denied the allegations, but anger over the removal of voter names has snowballed into one of the biggest political challenges faced by Prime Minister Narendra Modi in his 12 years in office. The protests that have gripped Delhi are spearheaded by the Cockroach Party. The youth-led party adopted its name after the Chief Justice described unemployed youngsters as cockroaches and parasites. Opposition figures, meanwhile, accused police of heavy-handed tactics during protests over the weekend. A number of journalists were arrested, prompting activists to accuse the government of using fear to suppress dissent.
6: Military rescuers in central Nepal have reached an area hit by a flash flood yesterday. At least five people reported missing after swirling water swept away houses and five bridges in Gorkha district. The flood occurred when a river burst through after being blocked by a landslide. The government said an early warning allowed many people to reach higher ground. Nepal is still recovering from flash mudslides that killed more than 1,400 people and left thousands more missing in August.
3: There is rising tension on the Korean Peninsula, with the military on both sides testing missiles. Just days after South Korea test-fired a hypersonic missile, the Democratic People's Republic of Korea responded. Seoul said Pyongyang launched several types of ballistic missiles from its east coast this morning. Jang Do-yong is a spokesman for the South Korean military.
8: Preliminary analysis thus far suggests that the launches were intended as a show of force in response to the successful test launch of our hypersonic missile, as well as a deliberate demonstration of missile capabilities and progress under the roadmap of the five-year National Defense Capability Development Plan.
3: The latest missile launches were the fourth conducted by Pyongyang in the past month.
6: British Prime Minister Andy Burnham has told voters in France and Germany that Russia might try to influence the politics in their countries. He also said there's evidence that Moscow interfered in a referendum in 2016 when 52% of British voters chose to leave the European Union.
9: I don't think we knew back then the extent to which there was state-sponsored interference in the British democratic process. But I asked the question coming into Downing Street, well, was there interference in the 2016 referendum from Russia? And I've had the clear answer that yes, there was. Alan, these things are important now to put clearly on the record, and I believe help voters in Germany and France understand that some of this politics is instigated via our enemies, namely Russia.
6: Burnham did not say how Moscow interfered in the Brexit vote or provided any evidence to back up his claim. The Russian embassy in London had no immediate comment. Previously, Moscow denied meddling and accused Britain of engaging in anti-Russian hysteria.
3: Confusion surrounds U.S. President Donald Trump's announcement of what he calls an energy ceasefire between Russia and Ukraine. There has been no confirmation from Moscow, while Ukrainian leader Volodymyr Zelensky says he's still waiting for details. Trump has been increasing pressure on Zelensky, warning him to stop attacking Russian refineries while urging Ukrainians to elect a new leader. This comes after the U.S. president announced a diesel supply deal with Russia, triggering criticism from European allies and U.S. politicians. Our U.S. correspondent Simon Marks told Todd Harding that Zelensky's reluctance to halt attacks on Russian energy facilities is a key cause of this rift.
10: Well, I think there's no question that over the course of the past 36 to 48 hours, President Trump has started putting even more distance between himself and the Ukrainian leader than he has in the past. Coming out and chiding President Volodymyr Zelensky, he said, for refusing to agree to American requests for the Ukrainians to stop attacking Russian refineries and oil storage facilities, particularly those producing stocks of diesel. The President of the United States saying that he had told President Zelensky in no uncertain terms to halt those attacks because the U.S. administration over the last few weeks has started advancing the argument, and it is a contested argument, that it is Ukraine's attacks on Russian facilities that are forcing up the global price of petrol and diesel, as opposed, of course, to the argument that, in fact, it is the blockade of the Strait of Hormuz ignited by President Trump's decision to begin his conflict against Iran back in late February that is primarily responsible for rising energy prices. President Trump indicating tremendous frustration with Volodymyr Zelensky, who of course continues to enjoy the support of the United States' European allies within the NATO alliance. And the president essentially saying that he believes that Ukraine now needs to begin the process of holding an election for a new leader, something that the Ukrainians argue they are unable to do, not least because the conflict continues and it would be very difficult to organize an election, but also because the Ukrainian constitution says no election can take place while this kind of conflict continues to rage.
3: Responding to Trump's call for a new Ukrainian leader, Moscow says Kyiv needs someone who recognizes the realities on the ground and is ready to work towards peace.
6: The International Monetary Fund says the boom in AI investment will give Asian economies a shot in the arm. Speaking during a meeting in Bangkok with the World Bank, IMF Managing Director Kristalina Georgieva described artificial intelligence as a slow-moving tsunami. She said it will have profound consequences for jobs, growth, education, and revenue collection.
11: When you look at supply chains, you have, broadly speaking, three economies, United States, China, India, that are the most important AI producers, but then you have those that build the infrastructure for AI, and many of them are in Asia, including Thailand. So that shift in higher gear is what is keeping the world economy growing at 3%, around 3%, despite the fact we are being dragged down by the energy supply shock.
3: Back in Hong Kong, a lawmaker has urged authorities to seek innovative ways to establish a stable, long-term profit-generating model for the West Kowloon Cultural District. The remark by accountancy sector legislator Webster Ng came after the cultural district's deficit widened to $998 million for the 2025-26 financial year. That was almost 30% more than the previous year. Ng was speaking on RTHK's Backchat program.
12: Actually, you notice that actually the revenue, basically it is increased based on the paper that provided by the government. Mm-hmm. It increased by around 19%, but at the same time, the operating costs also increase and makes the deficits to have an increase. But one point I also want to draw is that the paper indicates it just has deficits before the financing costs. So we, from my point of view, I'm very concerned about the financial implication, that is decrease of the revenue from the return on the investment and the bank interest, At the same time, the increase of the finance cost that raised from the financial arrangement that they mentioned in the paper.
13: What's wrong with the taxpayer? Why are we so worried about that? Why not just keep subsidizing it?
12: A general public social responsibility to allow the cultural development. But at the same time, we need to see that whether the financial can be sustainable or not. So in case the subsidy, we can always provide by from the government. But at the same time, we need to think about that from the perspective of the authority. Selling of the properties is one way, but it is one-off.
13: Yes.
12: But at the same time, you need to focus on some very stable, say the rented property income from the property that they let out, just as mentioned in the paper, that they can have a very stable income stream starting from 2027.
14: What else can WestK do to, you know, try to balance the books a little bit more and get a more stable income stream?
12: Actually, you are right. The place is very beautiful. So just as there is a competition on the bike. So I think in the long term, we need to think about other authority that they need to think about that. Whether some stable income streams, just as I mentioned, say the intellectual properties, the IP, you know that the government is want to develop an IP hub. So from the cultural perspective, actually, I'm not a cultural person, but in case some figures that they can generate from the IP perspective, they can licensing to the other person that can generate IP income or the franchise income. You see that some big cartoon or some figurehead, they did very successful in the past years. They can create so many different side products, generate different income from, say, the sales of the product, sales of the figurehead, or even they can develop on the IP financing that we are very eager to, in particular for the development of some small and medium enterprise that they can get the funding in particular.
6: 21 people have been injured in a collision between a minibus and a medium goods vehicle on the Santin Highway. The incident occurred shortly before 9:30 a.m. near Fairview Park in Yuen Long. Police said as the truck driver was slowing down to change lanes, the minibus behind failed to brake in time. The drivers of both vehicles were among the injured.
3: In business news, Beijing and Brussels have agreed to moderate the number of Chinese hybrid vehicles shipped to the European Union. For 2027, the number of units exported will be capped at 350,000, more than half the current level. Turning to stocks, the Hang Seng Index rose 0.3% to close at 24,271 points. Mainland stocks were lower, with Shanghai losing 0.4% and Shenzhen down 2%. Seoul slumped 3.6%, while Tokyo was closed for a holiday.
6: RTHK time approaching 6:26. Sports is next.
3: We kick off with football. Manchester City overcame a hostile Anfield to beat Liverpool 3-0 in a highly charged English Premier League clash. Merseyside fans greeted City at the gates with deafening chants and boos in what was the team's first contest since being found guilty of over 100 financial breaches last month. Nasri Karim has more.
15: Liverpool fans quickly seized on the opportunity to unleash a barrage of chants and highly creative protests prior to the kickoff at Anfield, greeting City players with a chorus of sarcastic boos and chants as they arrived. One banner read, "A generation of supporters cheated," while some fans held three balloons with the numbers 114, a reference to the 114 charges of financial misconduct brought against City last month. Another read, "And after all, you really robbed us all," one of several parody lyrics displayed by fans inspired by the song Wonderwall by English rock band Oasis, who are City supporters. Despite the hostile environment, it was business as usual on the pitch for the Premier League leaders. City capitalised on a controversial 62nd-minute red card to Ryan Gravenberch, with Erling Haaland firing the visitors ahead 3 minutes later. Goals by Jeremy Doku and Ryan Cherki secured a 3-0 victory, moving them 3 points clear of holders Arsenal at the top of the table. City boss Enzo Maresca had this to say on the hostile environment.
16: "I said during the week, we need to learn how to deal with the outside noise because of the situation, and the noise will be always there. So we need to learn how to deal with that. But at the same time, we need to try to make our noise, that is win games, like we have done today, because at the end of the game, I think our fans, they were sinking. So the noise was from us and not from the environment."
15: Other fixtures saw Hull City maintain their unbeaten start at home with a 2-2 draw against Everton, while Palace were 3-1 winners over Nottingham Forest.
6: In tennis, China Open champion Zheng Qinwen has withdrawn from her home tournament in Wuhan, citing fatigue and a right shoulder injury. Her decision came a day after she became the first home player to clinch the Beijing title, defeating Mira Andreeva in straight sets in the final. Olympic gold medalist Zheng said she's very sorry to withdraw from the Wuhan Open that opened today. She noted that she began her tennis journey in the city, and the tournament was where she made her breakthrough at the WTA 1000 level.
3: In the MLB playoffs, the Milwaukee Brewers have taken the opener in their National League Championship Series against the Los Angeles Dodgers, winning Game 1 2-1 at home. Luis Lara delivered the game-winning single off L.A. ace Tarik Skubal in the fifth inning. The Dodgers, who are aiming for a historic third straight World Series title, will look to even the best of seven series in Game 2 in Milwaukee early tomorrow morning Hong Kong time.
6: In Formula 1, Max Verstappen was back on top of the podium again. The Red Bull driver claimed his second straight race victory of the season, winning the Singapore Grand Prix for the first time in his career after 10 attempts. Verstappen led the pole from the pole and finished 7 seconds ahead of Ferrari's Charles Leclerc, with championship leader Kimi Antonelli third for Mercedes after 62 laps at the Marina Bay Street Circuit. And that's your look at sports.
3: And the weather forecast for tonight and tomorrow, fine. The minimum temperature will be about 26 degrees tomorrow morning, dry and hot during the day. The maximum temperature will be about 32 degrees in the urban areas and a bit hotter in the new territories. Light to moderate easterly winds. The outlook mainly fine and hot on Wednesday, becoming fresh easterly winds with one or two light rain patches later. Sunny periods in the next few days. The temperature right now at the observatory is 28 degrees Celsius, with the humidity standing at 71%.

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1: 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A journey which along the way will bring to you new color, new dimension, new value. 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
2: This is Sunset Sounds with Simon Wilson.

not here to stay for very long more, though, is it, really? Mummies and Puppers, Monday. Kicking us off for this Monday evening sunset sound. Simon Wilson with you through till 9. How was your weekend? My goodness, the weather has been spectacular. Ooh. Hong Kong, we're into our best time of year, aren't we? Between now and 9, we're getting up to our usual mischief. In about 55 and a half minutes or so, I'll have a couple of solid gold soul sounds for sunset. Before the news at 8, we'll run our survey for this Monday evening. Ooh, things women regret. What else are we going to do? Well, we'll squeeze in a few quirky stories in about 10 minutes or so. We'll do our general knowledge quiz questions. And of course, we'll be playing your requests if you like to get them in. Do that before 8:30, because as you know, after 8:30, there's no more requests. We're going to check out the birthday files, see who's blowing out their candles and celebrating on this Monday. Then we're going to dust off those history books to find out what happened on the 12th of October in history. That should take us up to the news at 9, when Alison Howe will eagerly be awaiting your company. Right now, though, let's have a look, see what is going on. Oh, 7 days from now, it'll be a public holiday here in Hong Kong. What is it? My guess would be, is it Qingming? I don't know. Don't quote me on that. 19 days from now, it is All Hallows Eve. You can quote me on that for sure. 38 days till GTA 6 is out. 74 sleeps until Santa comes a calling. Making it 81 days till we kiss 2026 goodbye, and 180. That's days till we're all partying at the Hong Kong Seven. What's going on today? It is World Arthritis Day. Oh, I know, every day's Arthritis Day. It's also International Moment of Frustration Scream Day. I like the idea of this. It encourages everyone to go out in the middle of the day and scream for 30 seconds on every Monday. No, not every Monday, just this Monday. In España, is Fiesta de la Hispanidad, or National Day, commemorates the reunification of Spain and Christopher Columbus's first successful voyage from Spain to the Americas in 1492. What else is going on? Let's have a look-see. Oh, it's Columbus Day in the US. It's Dia de la Raza in Latin America. In Florida, it's Farmers Day. Equatorial Guinea celebrates Independence Day, as does Somalia. In Nigeria, it's Family Harvest Festival. For the Muslim community, it's Amamat Day. And feast-wise, it's the runic half-month of Gifu ends. And it's St. Wilfrid of York's Day. Request lines are now open if there's something you'd like to hear. 233-88-266 is the number. Moving on with Lady Gaga.

Remember when the MTR services were suspended because a sky lantern hit the tracks? Sky lanterns can be hazardous because we have no control over where they might go. They can cause fires, including hill fires, jeopardize flight safety, cause personal injuries, or damage property when they land. Any person who releases a lit sky lantern might even commit an offense. Please put safety first and refrain from flying a sky lantern.

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1: Call now.

Morgan Wallen. The Last Thing You Need. And that's going to be in GTA 6, so looking forward to that. 15 minutes away from 7. Time to put on our thinking caps. Have a swig of your sundown. Got your pen and paper handy? Let's do the general knowledge quiz question. On which river does Moscow stand? In which sport would you have an Eskimo roll? What colour are Aylesbury ducks? Once again, our Monday evening general knowledge quiz questions. On which river does Moscow stand? In which sport would you have an Eskimo roll? Not wrestling. What colour are Aylesbury ducks? They're your general knowledge quiz questions. Back shortly with the answers to that terrible trio. In the meantime, what are we going to do? All new music from the Rolling Stones. Bad Luck Hideaway.

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Working near loud noises without hearing protection can easily cause occupational deafness. Employers and employees must work together on prevention. Employees engaged in specified noisy occupations suffering from occupational deafness can apply for compensation. 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

The lads who blessed those rains down in Africa. That is Toto till the end here on Sunset Sounds. Let's do the answers to our general knowledge quiz question. See how you did. On which river does Moscow stand? That would be Moskva. M-O-S-K-V-A. In which sport would you have an Eskimo role? Sounds appetizing, but it's actually canoeing. Yes, if you had canoeing there, then you're right. And the final question, what colour are Aylesbury ducks? Did you have white for there? If you did, then you're absolutely correct. Well done. Taking us up to the news and weather at 7. It's the White Stripes.

0: RTHK, the news at 7 with Peter Caveos. Security Secretary Chris Tang says more than 5,000 people used the redeveloped Kwangong port in the first 2 hours after it opened at 6:30 this morning. Nearly 1,000 private vehicles also passed through the facility. Tang says a joint command center set up with Shenzhen authorities will help keep operations running smoothly on both sides of the border.
1: For the joint operation room between Shenzhen and Hong Kong Authority, we will operate as long as is necessary. In particular, during high peak season, for example, on weekend or during the APEC conference, we'll ensure that we'll have sufficient manpower, be it the police, custom, immigration, or other departments. We are ready to take the challenge, even with a high tide.
0: Police say they've arrested a 52-year-old foreign domestic helper on suspicion of murder after she allegedly attacked the elderly woman she cared for. The 93-year-old victim had long-term health problems. She was sent to hospital yesterday morning, unresponsive, and died within an hour. Deputy District Commander for Sao Mao Ping, Terry Wan, said video footage seized today showed the suspect attacking the victim multiple times shortly after 8 a.m. Sunday.
2: Our preliminary investigation found that it was related to caregiving. Long-term friction or exhaustion had led to a poor relationship between them.
0: The helper allegedly struck the woman around 20 times with her bare hands, targeting her neck, head, and face. The West Kowloon Cultural District Authority says it will gradually move towards an operational maturity phase in 2027-2028, when a number of its major projects are set to be completed. At a LegCo panel meeting, Board Chairman Bernard Chan said the authority's deficit widened to $998 million for the 2025-26 financial year, up from $769 million than previous year, but the situation is set to improve.
3: The cultural district's operations will undergo major changes in 2027-28. The West K Performing Arts Center, Artist Square Towers, and the extension of the West Kowloon Harborfront Promenade will gradually be completed to bring greater benefits to the public. Our challenge is no longer cash flows, but rather how to grasp the strong growth of cultural districts' core business without any government funding, to leverage the advantages of our hardware and software to generate revenue and create a sustainable cultural district for the people of Hong Kong.
0: The Center for Health Protection says it has stepped up surveillance for arrivals from Russia following the death of a laboratory worker there due to severe pneumonia of undetermined etiology. In a statement, the center said the immediate public health impact on Hong Kong was low, but it had still implemented a series of control and prevention measures to guard against any imported cases. Thousands of protesters from India's main opposition Congress Party have marched in the capital, New Delhi, demanding the resignation of the country's chief election commissioner over alleged controversial revisions to the voter list. Critics say the move favors Prime Minister Narendra Modi's ruling Bharatiya Janata Party. Congress leader Rahul Gandhi spoke to the media before the protest.
4: And people are seeing that Narendra Modi is blocking the whole town, is putting 30,000-40,000 police people outside.

0: We have also tested decisions made long before the present crisis, because resilience is built before crisis began. For decades, the kingdom had invested in infrastructure. This investment were made without knowing precisely what the next disruption would look like.
1: And the weather forecast for tonight and tomorrow, fine. The minimum temperature will be about 26 degrees tomorrow morning, dry and hot during the day. The maximum temperature will be around 32 degrees in the urban areas and a couple of degrees higher in the new territories. Light winds. Outlook, mainly fine and hot on Wednesday, becoming fresh easterly winds with one or two light rain patches later, sunny periods in the following couple of days. Currently, the temperature is 28 degrees Celsius at the observatory, and the relative humidity is 72%. The news from RTHK.

birthday boy, Fi Crazy, and of course, Big Fun. Can't Shake the Feeling. What was the other one they did? Wasn't it a cover of a Jackson song? I seem to remember it was. I'll think about it. Anyway, welcome along to the second hour of Sunset Sounds for this Monday evening. Simon Wilson with you through till nine. Between now and then, up to our usual mischief we are. In about 21 minutes after we look at the weather, I've got a couple of solid gold soul sounds for sunset for you. Before the news at 8, we'll be running our survey for this Monday evening about things women regret. Yeah. And no, it's not their men, no. What else are we going to do? Well, between now and 8:30, we squeeze

in a few quirky stories, and the bit I love best, we play your requests. So if there's something you'd like to hear, all you have to do is pick up the dog and bone, give us a call. 233-88266 is the number. More than happy to dig it out and play it for you, but do it before 8:30, because that is the cut-off time. No more requests after 8:30. We do the birthday file, see what happened this day, the 12th of October in history. Up to the news at 9 we'll go, and Alice Now and the Common Room team, they're with you through till 10. Moving along and back to the 1980s now with the Mary Jane Girls. In My House.

Mary Jane Girls. In my house. In the house. Now, every year it's a different dilemma, but, you know, we've got 19 days, is it, till Halloween. Have you decided what costume you're going to wear? Because one's come on the market. If you got the budget, maybe not for this year, since you're going to have to save your pennies first, but maybe for next year. The black and red jacket worn by Michael Jackson as he danced with the zombies in 1983 music video for Thriller can be yours. Although the price tag might turn you into a zombie, yeah. The calf leather jacket is expected to break records for music memorabilia when it goes under the hammer in Los Angeles in December. A source indicated that it was expected to sell for upwards of $10 million. It could even break the overall record for an item of music memorabilia set $14.55 million paid for Pink Floyd legend David Gilmour's black Strat guitar this year. The scarlet garment features silver buckles at the cuffs, a red silk lining, a Toronto stitched collar, a snap front fastening, and a distinctive wing shoulders. A Marc Laurent Paris label is present inside. Ah, oh, that's important, is it? Because if you're paying $10 million for a jacket, you want a nice label on the inside. The jacket's one of two made for the Thriller video. The other was deliberately shredded and distressed for scenes in which Michael Jackson appears as a zombie. So there's only one imperfect Nick, and this is the one. The version is retained by his estate and has been displayed on the Rock and Roll Hall of Fame. This is the only one worn by Jackson in the sections of the video in which he does not have the zombie makeup, and it is going on sale in December, an auction, and expected to raise $10 million. My goodness, that would be, if you spend $10 million on a jacket, I can forgive you turning up every year for Halloween wearing it. What an iconic jacket though, eh?

This quarter's demands for rates and government rent have been posted. There will be no rates concession for this quarter and the next. The total amount due is shown on the demand. Be sure to pay by October 30th or you'll have to pay a surcharge. If you haven't received the demand, please call the Rating and Valuation Department's inquiry hotline on 2152-0111. To receive the demand in a convenient and environmentally friendly way, register for the ERVD bill service at the department's website.

Every time I hear this, it reminds me of that MTV show, yeah, where he, loads and loads of Slim Shadys all marching in. It was excellent. Eminem, I think they now call him Boomer Rap, don't they? Oh, I don't know. The real Slim Shady here on Sunset Sounds. 25 minutes past 7 on this Monday evening. Looking for somewhere to go have a nice drink? Ah. Well, they've compiled a list of the 50 best bars in the world. Yes, there is a top 10 and we're going to go through it. Yeah, why not? Oh, let's have a look. In the number 10 spot is Bar Mario in Mexico City. Number 9 is Lady B in Lima. Number 8 is Connaught Bar in London. Number 7 and the first entry for Asia, Seoul, is Zest in Seoul, is at number 7. Number 6 is the Handshake Speakeasy for Mexico City, the second for Mexico City in the top 10. In the number 5 spot is Line, which you'll find in Athens. In the number 4 spot, Bar Us, which is in Bangkok. In the number 3 spot, taking the bronze medal, Aquilmico in Cartagena. In the number 2 spot, taking silver medal on the world's best bars, is Mobius Milano in Milan. And topping the charts as the world's best bar, you don't have to go very far, it is Bar Leone here in Hong Kong. My goodness, well done, lads.

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2: A look at the weather forecast for tonight and tomorrow. Fine. Minimum temperature will be around 26 degrees in the morning tomorrow, dry and hot during the day. Maximum temperature around 32 in the concrete and a couple of degrees higher in the new territory. Winds, they're going to be light to moderate, easterlies. The outlook, mainly fine and hot on Wednesday, becoming fresh easterly winds with one or two light rain patches later than the promise of sunny periods in the following couple of days. Currently, the Air Quality Health Index here in Hong Kong is moderate. The readings are 4 and 5. At the observatory, air temperature is 28 degrees Celsius. Relative humidity stands at 76%.
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The King of Motown, Smokey Robinson, and of course the Miracles, Going to a Go-Go. And before that, we heard from the Prince of Motown, Marvin Gaye, and Mercy, Mercy Me, the Ecology Song. There you, a couple of solid gold soul sounds for this Monday evening, bringing the time round to 23 and a half minutes away from 8. Keep the requests coming. 233-88266 is the number. Gonna slow things down, mellow things out with a birthday song. Well, a song from a birthday girl, Jane Seabury. It can't rain all the time.

Hong Kong's five-year plan is announced. We will forge a blissful, vibrant, and innovative northern metropolis based on one town, five elements development concept. The three university towns drive technology, industry, and talent development. Speed up the He Tao Shenzhen Hong Kong Science and Technology Innovation Cooperation Zone development. 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

0: Cliff Richard and Miss Unites here on RTHK Radio 3. Winning the lottery. Now, it's supposed to be the ultimate happy ending, but for some women, striking it rich could come up with an unexpected downside. A higher chance of divorce.
1: Yeah.
0: A new study has suggested that while life-changing jackpots make men more likely to tie the knot, it can have the opposite effect on women who are already married. The research found female winners were more likely to split from their partners after a big windfall, hinting that suddenly having more money in the bank may be enough to transform even long-term relationships. The findings have played out in real life, with high-profile married winners eventually parting ways after scooping millions. Adrian and Gillian Bayford, who won 148 million quid on the Euro Millions in 2012, divorced just 15 months later. That was after 9 years of marriage. We estimate the effects of large positive wealth shocks on marriage and fertility amongst lottery players, the researchers wrote in the Journal of Human Science or Human Resources. For male winners, wealth increases marriage formation and fertility and likely reduces divorce risk. For female winners, the only clear effect is the higher short-run divorce risk. I asked my missus, if we win the jackpot, are you still putting up with me? She said, you're not so lucky. I said, what? To win the jackpot? She says, no. To escape the lifetime of persecution that you already signed up for. Ouch! From 1996, this is Space and the Female of the Species.

Not for us. This is the best time of year now, isn't it? Let's do our survey. 78% of women say they regret this the most about their high school years. What could it possibly be that 78% of women say they regret the most about their high school years? Give you the answer after the news at 8. To the top of the hour we go with the Commodores.

0: RTHK, the news at 8 with Peter Caveos. Security Secretary Chris Tang says more than 5,000 people used the redeveloped Huanggong port in the first 2 hours after it opened at 6:30 this morning. Nearly 1,000 private vehicles also passed through the facility. Tang says a joint command center set up with Shenzhen authorities will help keep operations running smoothly on both sides of the border.
1: For the joint operation room between Shenzhen and Hong Kong authority, we will operate as long as is necessary. In particular, during high peak season, for example, on weekend or during the APEC conference, we'll ensure that we'll have sufficient manpower, be it the police, custom, immigration, or other departments. We are ready to take the challenge, even with a high tide.
0: Police say they've arrested a 52-year-old foreign domestic helper on suspicion of murder after she allegedly attacked the elderly woman she cared for. The 93-year-old victim had long-term health problems. She was sent to hospital yesterday morning, unresponsive, and died within an hour. Deputy District Commander for Sao Mao Ping, Terry Wan, said video footage seized today showed the suspect attacking the victim multiple times shortly after 8 a.m. Sunday.
2: Our preliminary investigation found that it was related to caregiving. Long-term friction or exhaustion had led to a poor relationship between them.
0: The helper allegedly struck the woman around 20 times with her bare hands, targeting her neck, head, and face. The West Kowloon Cultural District Authority says it will gradually move towards an operational maturity phase in 2027-2028 when a number of its major projects are set to be completed. At a LegCo panel meeting, Board Chairman Bernard Chan said the authority's deficit widened to $998 million for the 2025-2026 financial year, up from $769 million in the previous year. But the situation is set to improve.
3: The cultural district's operations will undergo major changes in 2027 to 28. The West K Performing Arts Center, Artist Square Towers, and the extension of the West Kowloon Harborfront Promenade will gradually be completed to bring greater benefits to the public. Our challenge is no longer cash flows, but rather how to grasp the strong growth of cultural districts' core business without any government funding, to leverage the advantages of our hardware and software to generate revenue and create a sustainable cultural district for the people of Hong Kong.
0: Thousands of protesters from India's main opposition Congress Party have marched in the capital, New Delhi, demanding the resignation of the country's chief election commissioner over alleged controversial revisions to the voter list. Critics say the move favors Prime Minister Narendra Modi's ruling Bharatiya Janata Party. Congress leader Rahul Gandhi spoke to the media before the protest.
4: And people are seeing that Narendra Modi is blocking the whole town, is putting 30,000-40,000 police people outside. For what? Because the opposition is asking one question. Prove to us that you have not cheated in the election.
0: Protesters have defied a strict security clampdown in New Delhi to march towards the Supreme Court and submit their demands. Police have tightened security, shutting down key metro stations, and also issued traffic advisories urging commuters to plan ahead. Saudi Arabia's Energy Minister Prince Abdulaziz bin Salman Al Saud said his country's response must be equally serious as Yemen's Houthis step up attacks on the kingdom, killing more than 15 people in the past 2 weeks. Welcoming delegates at a petroleum summit in the capital Riyadh, the prince said energy security cannot be taken for granted.
5: For Saudi Arabia, these circumstances have tested our infrastructure, our institution, our people, and our resilience. They have also tested decisions made long before the present crisis. Because

light rain patches later on in the day, sunny periods in the following couple of days. Currently, the temperature is 27 degrees Celsius at the observatory, and the relative humidity has increased. It's now sitting at 75%. That is the news from RTHK.

birthday boy David Vanney and Fronting the Damned, Caught in the Shadow of Love, kicking off this third and final hour of Sunset Sounds for this Monday evening. Simon Wilson with you in the hot seat for another 51 minutes or so. Coming up in about 20 minutes, we'll have a look at the weather. Then we open up the birthday file, see what happened this day in history. And after the news at 9, we'll be welcoming Alice Now and the Common Room team into the studio for the first time this week. Before the news at 8, we ran our survey for this Monday evening saying 78% of women say they regret this the most about their high school years. No, it wasn't the subjects they chose or even the boys they dated, surprisingly, no. 78% of women say they regretted their hairstyle the most about their high school years. My goodness.

0: India Ari featuring Akon. I am not my hair here on Sunset Sounds. Now today is Columbus Day in America. Oh my goodness. I guess you can celebrate it here. Just wander into a supermarket, go to the spice section, see anything you like, just take it. No, I'm joking. Don't do that. No, you'll get arrested for that. Although Columbus didn't, I know. Yeah. What else is going on? The presidential election for 2028 has hotted up. Rapper Soulja Boy has announced that he's going to be running in the 2028 US presidential race. The rapper who's famed for his hits, including Crank That, confirmed the news on his social media this weekend. Taking to his Insta page, he shared that it was time for a new chapter, explaining that he's hoping to swap the stage and the recording studio for the Oval Office, which is currently occupied by the orange blimp. Yeah. Sharing a picture of himself standing in front of the US flag, the rapper, whose real name is DeAndre Cortez Way, said Soulja Boy 2028 alongside an image of the US flag. He went on to add a new chapter, a bigger vision, a commitment to creating opportunities for the next generation. My focus is on four things: economic opportunity, criminal justice reform, education, and the future of technology and AI. My goodness, he sounds a lot more capable of putting a sentence together, doesn't he? He says, from the music to he's better at it than I am. From the music to business to technology, I've always believed in thinking bigger and challenging what's possible. Now I'm exploring what it means to bring the same vision to public service. What do you reckon? I would have said no way Trump will be president, so I'm not going to go out and say there's no way that Soulja Boy could be president 2028. Who knows?
1: Soulja Boy, tell me. Hey, I got this new damn for y'all called the Soulja Boy. You just got to punch, then crank back three times from left to right.

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Why me crank that song to boy than Superman? Now why me crank that song? Now why me you crank that song? Now why me you crank that song? Now why me you crank that song?

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Now I mean you. Crank that song. Now I mean you. Crank that song. Now I mean you. Crank that song. 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

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Now why me crack that song? Now why me crack that song? Now why me crack that song? Now why me crack that song? Now why?

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Why me crank that song to boy that Superman that oh. Now why me crank that song, now why me you crank that song, now why me you crank that song, now why me you crank that song, now why?

Applications for clinic licenses and letters of exemption for small practice clinics have commenced. Operators of all medical and dental clinics should submit their applications as soon as possible. Licensed clinics must comply with the requirements set out in the Code of Practice issued by the Director of Health. With the eHealth app, members of the public can simply scan the QR code to verify whether a clinic holds a valid license or a letter of exemption.

Craig David and Sting. And the rise and fall. 25 minutes past 8, that is it for the request section of today's show. Up shortly, we'll have a look at the weather, then we're opening up the birthday file to see who's blown out candles this Monday. Then we're going to dust off those history books to find out what happened on the 12th of October in history. That'll take us up to the news at 9 when Alison Howe will be along to take care of you. Through till 10. One more as we head to the weather and all the birthday fun. It's Shannon.

0: from 1983, The Sound of Shannon. And it's probably one of the top five dance tunes of all time. 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
0: A look at the weather forecast for tonight and tomorrow. Fine, minimum temperature should be around 26 degrees in the morning tomorrow. Dry and hot during the day, maximum temperature around 32 degrees in the concrete and a couple of degrees higher in the New Territories. Winds will be light to moderate easterly. The outlook? Mainly fine on hot on Wednesday. Then winds will become fresh easterlies with one or two light rain patches later. The promise of sunny periods in the following couple of days. Currently, the air quality health index is now low to moderate with readings of 3 and 5. At the observatory, air temperature's 27 degrees Celsius. Relative humidity stands at 74%.

Brian Kennedy, A Better Man. 25 minutes away from 9, time to open up the birthday file if it's your birthday. Many happy returns. Let's see who shares your special day. Born this day, 1941, Michael Mansfield, English barrister, who's taken on cases for the Guildford Four, Stephen Lawrence's family, Michael Barrymore and Arthur Scargill, amongst many others, celebrating 85 today. Born this day, 1944, Angela Rippon, British ex-newsreader and TV personality, still famous for her dance on the Morecambe and Wise show way back in 76. Today she celebrates 82. Born this day, 1950, Robin Asquith. English actor famous for starring in those risque confession films of the 1970s. He was the fourth choice after the role was turned down by Richard Beckinsale, Richard O'Sullivan and Dennis Waterman. He now lives in Malta and celebrates his 76th birthday. Born this day, 1953, Les Dennis, British comedian and presenter in Celebrity Big Brother, hosted Family Fortunes for 15 years, was married to Amanda Holden, and he was in that Life's Too Short, yeah, excellent, yeah, celebrating 73 today. Born this day, 1955, Jane Sibbery, a Canadian singer-songwriter, had a hit, Bound by the Beauty was her big album, yeah, celebrates 71 today. Born this day, 1956. David Vanian, British singer with punk legends The Damned of New Rose, Eloise, and he used to be a gravedigger apparently. He celebrates his 70th today. Born this day, 1965, Veit Kresik, English musician, songwriter from British boy band Big Fun. Blame It on the Boogie, that was it. It was a cover version of the Jackson 78 hit. After Big Fun disbanded, he worked as a painter and decorator before being convicted for possession and intent to supply. He celebrates 61 today. Born this day, 1966, Brian Kennedy, Northern Irish musician and author, known for his ballads. We just played him, A Better Man. Oh, and he also represented Ireland at the Eurovision 2006. Today he celebrates his 60th. Born this day, 1968, Hugh Jackman, Australian film star of X-Men series as Wolverine, was also in Australia, Van Helsing, The Greatest Showman, plus was once named the sexiest man alive. Today he celebrates 58. Born this day, 1974, Stephen Lee, English snooker player, noted for his smooth cue action and some pundits regard as the most natural in the game. He celebrates 52 today. Born this day, 1975, Marion Jones, disgraced American track and field athlete. She forfeited and prizes dated back to September of 2000 after admitting that she took performance-enhancing drugs. She celebrates her 51st today. Born this day, 1983, Katie Piper, English philanthropist, television presenter and former model. In 2008, sulfuric acid was thrown in her face. She now runs a charity, the Katie Piper Foundation, and is a panelist on Loose Women. She celebrates 43 today. Born this day, 1992, Joshua Hutcherson, American actor, was in Hunger Games. He celebrates his 34th today. For the special mention on the birthday file, we go to the 12th of October, 1969. Born this day, American multi-instrumentalist, founding member of the Chicks, or Dixie Chicks, or the Chicks as they're now known. Marty McGuire celebrates her 57th birthday today.

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gents, this is the moment you've waited for. You've been searching in the dark, your sweat soaking through the floor. And buried in your bones, there's an ache that you can't ignore. Taking your breath, stealing.

0: Hugh Jackman, along with the cast of The Greatest Showman. I think Zendaya's in there as well. The Greatest Show. 10 minutes away from the news at 9. Coming up after the news at 9. Alison Howe and the Common Room team there with you through till 10. Then it's Michael Lance for the first time this week with his After Hours. Takes you through till 1 in the morning. But right now...
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0: We're dusting off those history books to find out what happened on the 12th of October in history. 1492, Christopher Columbus's expedition landed in the Caribbean on the Bahamas. The explorer believed he'd reached South Asia. 1681, a London woman was publicly flogged for the crime of involving herself in politics. 1773, America's first insane asylum opened for persons of insane and disordered minds in Virginia. 1810, the first Oktoberfest was celebrated in Munich. It was originally to celebrate a horse race, but now it's a two-week boozer's paradise. 1823, Charles Mackintosh of Scotland sold the first raincoat. 1899, the Boer Republic of South Africa declared war with England. 1901, American President Theodore Roosevelt renamed the executive mansion the White House. 1928, an iron lung respirator was used for the first time at a children's hospital in Boston. 1933, Alcatraz became a federal prison after the US government bought the island from the army. 1964, the Soviet Union launched Voskhod 1 into Earth orbit as the first spacecraft with multi-person crew and the first flight without suits. 1968, Equatorial Guinea became independent from Spain. 1969, a US DJ received a phone call telling him if you play the Beatles Revolution number 9 backwards, you'll hear the words, "Turn me on, dead man." This started a worldwide rumour that Paul McCartney was dead. 1978, British punk rocker Sid Vicious was arrested on suspicion of murder after his girlfriend's body was found in their New York hotel room. 1986, the Queen and Prince Philip became the first British monarchs to visit China. Oh, yeah, I remember I was in China at the time. I got to meet the Queen then, yeah. 1995, Walt Disney World received its 500 millionth guest. 2005, the second Chinese human spaceflight, Shenzhou 6, was launched. 2019, Eliud Kipchoge of Kenya became the first to run a marathon in under 2 hours, 1 hour 59 minutes and 40 seconds in Vienna, Austria. Not officially a race. He used pace setters and laser markings on a doctored course, but still first time under 2 hours. For the special mention on this day in history, we go to 1997. Best-selling singer-songwriter John Denver died at the age of 53. The artist, who was an avid pilot, was killed while flying a handmade airplane in Monterey Bay in California. One of the most popular singer-songwriters of the 70s, he was known for his love of outdoors and his joyful acoustic melodies. He released hundreds of songs during his lengthy career, including such signature hits as Rocky Mountain High, Take Me Home Country Road, Sunshine on My Shoulders, and Leaving on a Jet Plane. A longtime resident of Colorado, Denver was named the state's Poet Laureate, while Rocky Mountain High was adopted as one of the two official songs of the state. It was a Sunday on the 12th of October 1997 that the world bid farewell to John Denver.

shuffling this mortal coil this day, 1997. Mr. Take Me Home Country Roads, John Denver. And that's a wrap for this Monday edition of Sunset Sounds. I'll be back with you tomorrow night, 6:30 through 9, doing it all over again. In the meantime, have yourselves a marvellous Monday evening and a terrific Tuesday. I look forward to your company tomorrow. Gonna close off with a little bit of Bread. Baby, I'ma want you. From me, Simon Wilson. Bye now.

0: RTHK, the news at 9 with Peter Caveos. Security Secretary Chris Tang says the redeveloped Guangdong port has started operating smoothly after it opened at 6:30 this morning. He added that a joint command center set up with Shenzhen authorities will make things more easy on both sides of the border.
1: For the joint operation one between Shenzhen and Hong Kong authority, we will operate as long as is necessary. In particular, during high peak season, for example, and weekend, or during the APEC conference, we'll ensure that we'll have sufficient manpower, free the police, custom, immigration, or other departments. We are ready to take the challenge, even with a high tide.
0: Police say they've arrested a 52-year-old foreign domestic helper on suspicion of murder after she allegedly attacked the elderly woman she cared for. The 93-year-old victim had long-term health problems. She was sent to hospital yesterday morning, unresponsive, and died within an hour. Deputy District Commander for Sao Mau Ping, Terry Wan, said video footage seized today showed the suspect attacking the victim multiple times shortly after 8 a.m. Sunday.
2: Our preliminary investigation found that it was related to caregiving. Long-term friction or exhaustion had led to a poor relationship between them.
0: The helper allegedly struck the woman around 20 times with her bare hands, targeting her neck, head, and face. The West Kowloon Cultural District Authority says it will gradually move towards an operational maturity phase in 2027-2028 when a number of its major projects are set to be completed. At a LegCo panel meeting, Board Chairman Bernard Chan said the authority's deficit widened to $998 million for the 2025-2026 financial year, up from $769 million in the previous year, but the situation is set to improve.
3: The cultural district's operations will undergo major changes in 2027 to 28. The West K Performing Arts Center, Artist Square Towers, and the extension of the West Kowloon Harborfront Promenade will gradually be completed to bring greater benefits to the public. Our challenge is no longer cash flows, but rather how to grasp the strong growth of cultural district's core business without any government funding, to leverage the advantages of our hardware and software to generate revenue and create a sustainable cultural district for the people of Hong Kong.
0: Police say a suspected illegal worker from the mainland has died at a fish pond in Lac Ma Chau. Officers went to rescue him after they were alerted by the victim's wife on Sunday night when she could not contact him. The person in charge of the fish pond has been detained for employing an alleged illegal worker. Two Americans have been awarded this year's Nobel Prize for Economics for their development of the new macroeconomic models. Ellen Moon, Secretary General of the Royal Swedish Academy of Sciences, announced the winners in Stockholm.
4: The Royal Swedish Academy of Sciences has today decided to award the 2026 Sveriges Riksbank Prize in Economic Sciences in memory of Alfred Nobel to Robert E. Hall and Michael Woodford for macroeconomic foundations of macroeconomic stabilization. Robert Hall is now professor at Stanford University. Michael Woodford, he's a professor at Columbia University.
0: Thousands of protesters from India's main opposition Congress party have marched in the capital New Delhi demanding the resignation of the country's chief election commissioner over alleged controversial revisions to the voter list. Critics say the move favors Prime Minister Narendra Modi's ruling Bharatiya Janata Party. Congress leader Rahul Gandhi spoke to the media before the protest.
5: And people are seeing that Narendra Modi is blocking the whole town, is putting 30,000-40,000 police people outside. For what? Because the opposition is asking one question. Prove to us that you have not cheated in the election.
0: Protesters have defied a strict security clampdown in New Delhi to march towards the Supreme Court and submit their demands. Police have tightened security, shutting down key metro stations, and also issued traffic advisories urging commuters to plan ahead. And the weather forecast for tonight and tomorrow, fine. The minimum temperature will be around

manifest this invisible line between them, as there's a course to meet again, even if it takes many years. I don't understand growing up love, but I know what it feels like when somebody makes a dark and scary. Maybe one day, when I'm older, I'll see

this brand new collaboration between Glockenbach and Callum Scott. And you heard that first on RTHK Radio 3. Welcome to a brand new week right here in the common room. It's me, Allison Howe, and we're here with you until 10 o'clock this evening. Very shortly, we'll be joined by Chrisa McCalligan, taking us to the space where we call Savvy Earth Savers. And tonight, the focus is on dolphins, so you don't want to miss out on that. Taking us there is Purple Disco Machine's brand new single featuring Meek. This is called Test My Luck. Welcome to the show.

0: Did you know that Hong Kong's coastal waters are home to resident dolphins? Did you know that eDNA can reveal a lot about our marine ecosystems? Learn more through tonight's Savvy Earth Savers.
1: Hello, Savvy Earth Savers, and welcome back to the show. Today, I'm chatting about something you might not realise that we have here in Hong Kong's coastal waters, resident cetaceans. We have the Indo-Pacific humpback dolphin and the Indo-Pacific finless porpoise. But both of these incredible animals are vulnerable, both are declining in their populations, and they're both facing different threats. I'm joined by Dr. Matt Seymour. He's an eDNA researcher and a friend of the programme who works to understand what living things we have in Hong Kong's ecosystems, why they're important, and what threats they face. Hi, Matt. Welcome back to the show.
2: Oh, thank you very much for having me back. Yeah.
1: What's one thing that most Hong Kongers can do today that would genuinely help protect marine mammals?
2: Probably try and be mindful of what you're flushing down the down your sink. For starters, a lot of our local marine life is heavily impacted by the effluent or the runoff that we kind of release into the environment. And this gets treated a bit, but it's still heavily impacted by overly a lot of phosphate-based products. So your detergent, your soaps, that kind of get released into the system are kind of not so nice for a lot of biodiversity in the water. So, you know, think about using biodegradable products is a big thing. Also reducing plastic, single-use plastic use. Because if you've ever gone for a boat ride in Hong Kong, you will oftentimes see a lot of plastic and styrofoam kind of floating around in the water. And these degrade and they get eaten and all the microplastics kind of eaten up and they get recycled back into your fish, into the cetaceans and whatnot. And so it's not so healthy.
1: And when you're doing eDNA sampling and you're looking at a sample of seawater and like you're like a forensic investigator and you can see all the different things that are happening in that environment by looking at the seawater.
2: With eDNA, we can basically look at which species are present and then effectively look at where other species are not present in other sites. For cetaceans or for fish, this is not so informative in terms of the environmental impact itself, but we also look at a lot of microbial and a lot of invertebrate species. And this gets related into what we call biomonitoring, where we can often relate microbial and invertebrate groups to key stressors, key pollutants that actually impact this. And so if we see certain species at a site or the certain absence of species from a certain site, we can kind of indicate that there's probably maybe eutrophication, there's probably heavy nitrogen load, there's maybe a lack of salinity, many things. Because some species are very, very sensitive to changes in the environment and they require certain environmental conditions to be met. And so we can kind of use this as we can use parts of this eDNA approach to kind of figure out if there are potential problems in the environment. And then basically you can go up and follow that up by actually going to those sites and then maybe doing a proper chemical analysis of those sites.
1: Now, when we're at school, we learn about the food chain. But it's very oversimplified. So we might think, okay, there's a tiny little like sea worm and that sea worm gets eaten by a small fish and the small fish gets eaten by a bigger fish, which gets eaten by a bigger fish, which is bigger fish and bigger fish till maybe it's eaten by a cetacean like the humpback dolphin or the finless porpoise.
2: Mm-hmm.
1: Right. Why is it so much more complicated than that? And why is complexity important for a stable ecosystem?
2: So it's not just like one worm in the ground. It's hundreds of different species. And they're not just worms. There's things like snails, slugs, essentially. They look like slugs, but they're different. But there's all sorts of different forms and life forms, and they do different things. Some will process different nutrients. They might cycle sediment in. They might filter out particles from the open water. A lot of microbes are very specific on the type of chemicals they will break up, and they will transfer nitrogen fixating or, maybe they use different metals, for example. So it's very complicated in terms of what species of, microbes. That's the very bottom level of your trophic level, and there are thousands of these different species around Hong Kong, and they get eaten by, small multicellular critters, which is maybe the next level up. And above that, you have maybe insects or crustaceans that will eat them. And these are many different species. And so it gets complicated because you need this large diversity, because if one And on top of this, you also have pathogens, you have disease vectors, you have parasites, which are often not usually explained at an entry-level tropic environment. But these are extremely important because they also get eaten by other species. And if you have like a bunch of, if you have one species that gets too dominant in a food web, which can happen if it's not complicated. So if the nice thing about a complicated network is that there's trade-offs. If one species gets too abundant, the guy on top will eat that one easier because they're easier to find, right? Mm. It's like they can't hide. So, oh, there's so many of this, you know, one species, there's too many worms, and then the worm eater will eat all the worms and draw that down. And so there's kind of this like back and forth going on. On top of that, if the worms get too heavy and they don't get controlled, whatever parasites, whatever diseases, whatever things they might do, or they might just eat up all the nutrients on the bottom, it can basically make the whole thing unsteady, unstable, and it causes a loss of what we call function. So function is like important for us because we need clean water, we need nutrients to be flowing in and out of the system, and we rely on biological mechanisms to do that naturally. Otherwise, we have to do things like very expensive wastewater treatment plants. We have to, you know, find artificial ways to do it, which are more costly and economically not very viable. We rely on a lot of the biological functioning to work in order for us to have a happy environment. Mm. We're actually saving a lot of money by having a healthy ecosystem. Mm. We just don't know it.
1: And that's right. And natural systems function. They do. If we don't interfere with them, they actually do really, really well. It's the problem is we're interfering with them, right, on a really big scale. Why are these cetaceans especially important in this ecosystem in Hong Kong? And why do people in Hong Kong probably don't know that we have them?
2: They're very quiet. I mean, it's easy, right? Because we live on land. We don't interact with them on a daily basis. We're not, you know, out there in the deep ocean swimming with them. And so it's easy to forget about them when you don't see them all the time. But they're there. And they're important because they sit at the top of this food web. They're what we call apex predators. So they eat larger fish. And you need apex predators because they do help with the balancing. If we have too many large fish, they'll eat the smaller fish, which can cause a cascading effect of issues. We used to have more apex predators with sharks, but they basically got removed from overfishing. And so now we have these two cetaceans that are kind of left at the top. So our web is getting a bit weak. And the humpback dolphins are really in peril. There's only about maybe 60 individuals or so in the wild and locally. And so it's not ideal. And so, yeah, but they're there, and they do serve a very important ecological role. They're also, if you've ever been on a dolphin watch with many, I mean, it's always a pleasure to see them as well. So they also have, you know, aesthetic value. And also, I would say, and argue, a very local cultural value, I think, to a lot of residents here.
1: Our biodiversity here in Hong Kong is incredibly precious to us. And for people thinking about future careers, they've got a heart in ecology, they appreciate Hong Kong's biodiversity, but they're terrified that AI is taking their jobs, Matt. What would you say for young people today who are interested in entering the field that you're in? Are there lots of opportunities left in science and conservation?
2: I hope so. I mean, I totally understand the concern. I don't necessarily think AI is a threat to a research, and particularly to research that is pushing the boundaries of our knowledge pushing, because AI is very good and it's very handy, but there's still space for new creativity, which I don't think AI is quite there yet for in the creativity side of things. So I definitely think if you're going to go science, I think you're still in a good realm. Mm. And developing a good research plan, and also this whole molecular focus is not really rely on AI. I also would say maybe if on another end, maybe embracing AI and maybe trying to figure out how you can use it for ecological study. Because while it's been highly effective in other branches of the economy, if you can develop an AI-based ecology program, I think you would also be highly productive. And that might just be the way it goes as well. I can't really say.
1: Yeah, well, let's hope so. If it results in better protections for the biodiversity
2: exactly.
1: We have, who would say otherwise? Matt, thank you so much for joining us on the show.
2: No, thank you.

0: club liquor when you move like that. 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
1: Tonight's Spotlight. Jennifer Lawrence and Kourtney Kardashian. Well, their feud has been making headlines since the VMAs this year after J-Law joked about the Kardashians' scripted drama during her acceptance speech. Kourtney fired back on Instagram, calling J-Law desperate for relevance. The spat escalated with Jennifer Lawrence defending her comments as satire, while Kourtney doubled down, saying that she was done being the punchline. I'll give you a step-by-step guide on how both sides, or anyone caught in a similar feud, could navigate the situation constructively. All right? Step 1. Pause before reacting. Taking a moment prevents emotional escalation and helps you respond thoughtfully. So either step away from social media before posting, or ask yourself if the comment was truly malicious or just humor. Step 2. Clarify intent privately. Direct communication avoids misinterpretation and shows maturity. Say something like, I know your comment was meant to be a joke, but it felt personal. Can we clear the air privately? You can also reach out via text or call instead of doing this on a public post. Make sure that you use I in statements to explain how you felt. Then number 3 is to set boundaries publicly. If the feud is already public, you can set respectful boundaries without fueling the drama. And last step is to shift focus to positivity. Redirecting attention, showing strength, and prevents the feud from defining you. You can share updates about your work or causes you care about, highlight supportive relationships, or use humor lightly to show resilience. So whether it is something happening between celebrities or between your classmates, any of these feuds can spiral quickly online. The healthiest move is to clarify privately, set boundaries respectfully, and then redirect energy towards positive goals.

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1: Got a clear vision of what you want to do in life? Or still confused and feeling left behind? Every week, we bring you an out-of-the-ordinary Hong Kong story to inspire you as you embark on your own journey. It's time to go off-campus. Joining me, Allison Howe, this week is...
2: Hi, I'm Pearl. I'm founder of Moonray Coffee. It's a specialty coffee shop in Central, and I'm working there as a barista, and I've managed a business as well.
1: Wonderful. Thank you so much for joining us, Pearl. Mm-hmm. How are you doing today?
2: I'm good.
1: Tell us about your first spark with coffee.
2: My first spark is actually back into my undergraduates in UK.
1: Okay.
2: And so when I was doing my undergraduates in the UK, and then I have like a latte, my first cup was specialty coffee latte in a local small cafe. It's called Stranger's Coffee in Norwich, back into a small town. And then I was seeing them doing the quality check with the coffee. They're drinking coffee from a glass, and then I was wondering why they are drinking coffee with grinds inside. Normally we have coffee plain, like Americano or other filter or lattes, and then I was wondering why they are doing this, and then they are actually doing the quality check. So that's the first like curiosity of how coffee coming from.
1: Right.
2: It's actually from grinds, and then we filter it out and then have the liquid. So it was back into, I think it's the year of 2015.
1: Right. So from that little snapshot moment, you started digging for answers.
2: Yeah, it was because of the latte art, actually. That's why I'm stepping into specialty coffee as well, because I want to do the latte art at first place.
1: I see. Yeah. I think a lot of young students, particularly, if they are coffee drinkers, that might be the number one thing that draws their attention as well.
2: Yes,
1: right?
2: From the visual, straight into, before the palate. Yeah.
1: Exactly. Before you even smell it, right? Yeah. It's the art, it's the visual, it's what you're looking at.
2: Yeah.
1: What was the visual that attracted you?
2: It was a very simple heart shape.
1: Really?
2: That was it. And then I want to do it. And then when I get back to Hong Kong, and then I was looking for, is there any workshops that I can do? It's not that common back in 10 years ago.
1: Right.
2: So I just apply into work, and then I learned it in 3 months, and then I want to quit. But then my senior asked me, oh, Pearl, do you want to try some pourers? And then that's another world for me.
1: Okay.
2: Yeah, that's the sensory part, like open up another world for me.
1: Yes.
2: So I was walking for the latte art, but stayed for the pour.
1: Right.
2: For the taste.
1: For those who are not familiar with the different steps of coffee making, what is the pour about?
2: The pour, it's a filter coffee. So normally we have, we have the kettle, we have the dripper, we have the filter paper, and then we have the grinds.
1: Mm.
2: And then it's about the measurements, about how much grinds you're putting in and the ratio stuff. And then it's a black coffee, which led you to taste the origin flavor, the process, and then you know more about where the coffee come from. You understand the origin a little bit more.
1: Right.
2: Yeah, so normally we have two kinds of drinks. It's the espresso-based and the pourers. Espresso-based are normally the latte arts where it come from, and the Americano, the espresso stuff.
1: And that was a whole new exciting chapter.
2: Yeah. Yes. And now that's also about the specialty coffee value. It's, you know, the transparency all the way to the farm, to the producers. And then there's roasters all around the world. And then we have baristas. And then the tools are getting more professional now. So it's more easy to do a better cup of coffee right now.
1: Excellent. We're going to have Pearl back throughout the entire week. We're going to also talk about her exposure at PMQ later on for Coffee Agenda as well. Yeah. But first up, let us get into your music taste. What's the first song you would like us to play?
2: The first song? I liked Sunset Roller Coaster. It's a band from Taiwan, and I'd say it's a Piccolo Amor.

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0: Hashtag this.
2: International Moment of Frustration Scream Day. This day was created by Thomas and Ruth Roy of Wellcat Holidays, who invented quirky observances to help people laugh and de-stress. And the idea of setting October 12th as International Moment of Frustration Scream Day is pretty simple. Take one moment to let out a big scream and release all that bottled up frustration. This year's theme is Release to Recharge, and it's about showing that expressing emotions, even in silly ways, can help us reset and feel better. Did you know that screaming can actually reduce tension and boost endorphins? Psychologists also say humor and playful expression are powerful coping tools. So whether you want to go ahead and organize a group scream session or start a stress relief challenge, this day is not just about yelling. It is also about finding that release through laughter. So yeah, find a space where you're not disturbing others and let out a good, big, massive stress relief scream.

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2: Lucky, listen to me. World's a complicated place. I taught you how to survive in the life that you were born into.
3: 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Just thinking I'd like to get out of here alive.
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3: Until it isn't.
5: Carrie.
3: My husband is gone when I woke up this morning.
6: Hello, dear. It's been a while.
7: Where's my son?
3: I don't know.
7: Where's my money?
3: I don't have it.
7: That's the wrong answer.
2: As dangerous as she is, every person's got a rhythm. You learn to play it, you can make them dance.
5: Excuse me, sir. Can you help me?
2: We'll get you somewhere safe.
3: Thank you. Thank you.
1: How can someone so small cause so much trouble?
7: Whatever game you're playing here, Lucky, it's not going to go the way you think it will.
3: I'm done running. From you, from anyone.

0: Starting from tonight, we're going to take you back to the world premiere red carpet of Lucky. Now, Lucky is based on a New York Times bestselling novel and Reese Witherspoon's Reese's Book Club pick of the same name by Marissa Stopley. When a multi-million dollar heist goes sideways, con artist Lucky, played by Anya Taylor-Joy, is forced to go on the run. Pursued by both the FBI and the ruthless crime boss, Lucky must fight for her life and a way out. Let's first up hear from Reese. Why is this book so unique and special to you?
1: Marissa's book, Lucky, was just such a page-turner. It came to life in my mind, and I was like, this has got to be a TV show. It's just jam-packed with action. It was two of the most unique characters. I thought the relationship with Lucky and her dad was so singular. I'd never seen anything like that in a book, and I thought, really hadn't seen a great female con artist on film in a long time. I mean, it actually brought to mind Annette Bening's character in The Grifters. And I thought, wow, wouldn't it be amazing to bring this to life?
0: All right, how does it feel right now to be premiering this to the world?
1: I'm so proud of the show. It is so good. I think people are going to lose their minds. It is just action-packed, and you can't wait till the next episode. It's a really fun binge, too.
0: Lucky is available on Apple TV Plus, and we'll be hearing from the rest of the cast members and creators throughout the week. Here is Fiona Apple, who is in charge of the main credit title track. This is called Horns of a Bull.

Oh my goodness, Fiona Apple on Radio 3. Alison Howe here signing off. Here is Dermot Kennedy with the Twinkle Stockholm to close the show. Thank you so much for tuning in. We'll see you tomorrow, same time, same dial. Good night, Hong Kong.

Maybe it's all in the pages. Maybe it's all underneath. Maybe it's better to keep it. There's nothing in love but defeat. Been in this winter for ages. Feels like I've never been free. Maybe I'm just gonna sing. Tell you I love you at least.

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1: Etomidate gets you addicted and you'll lose your mind. 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And there's easy money and free trips for bringing goods across borders. These are traps. Real friends won't get you hooked on drugs. Drug trafficking is a serious offense and traffickers are liable to life imprisonment. Never act out of greed. Etomidate? Not once, not ever. Listen to me. Let's stand firm. Knock drugs out.
2: RTHK, the news at 10 with Peter Caveos. Security Secretary Chris Tang says the redeveloped Huanggang port has started operating smoothly after it opened at 6:30 this morning. He added that a joint command center set up with Shenzhen authorities will make things more easy on both sides of the border.
3: For the joint operation one between Shenzhen and Hong Kong authority, we will operate as long as is necessary. In particular, during high peak season, for example, and weekend, or during the APEC conference, we'll ensure that we'll have sufficient manpower, be it the police, custom, immigration, or other departments. We are ready to take the challenge, even with a high tide.
2: Police say they've arrested a 52-year-old foreign domestic helper on suspicion of murder after she allegedly attacked the elderly woman she cared for. The 93-year-old victim had long-term health problems. She was sent to hospital yesterday morning, unresponsive, and died within an hour. Deputy District Commander for Sao Mao Ping, Terry Wan, said video footage seized today showed the suspect attacking the victim multiple times shortly after 8 a.m. Sunday.
4: Our preliminary investigation found that it was related to caregiving. Long-term friction or exhaustion had led to a poor relationship between them.
2: The helper allegedly struck the woman around 20 times with her bare hands, targeting her neck, head, and face. The West Kowloon Cultural District Authority says it will gradually move towards an operational maturity phase in 2027-2028, when a number of its major projects are set to be completed. At a LegCo panel meeting, Board Chairman Bernard Chan said the authority's deficit widened to $998 million for the 2025-2026 financial year, up from $769 million than previous year, but the situation is set to improve.
5: The cultural district's operations will undergo major changes in 2027 to 28. The West K Performing Arts Center, Artist Square Towers, and the extension of the West Kowloon Harborfront Promenade will gradually be completed to bring greater benefits to the public. Our challenge is no longer cash flows, but rather how to grasp the strong growth of cultural districts' core business without any government funding, to leverage the advantages of our hardware and software to generate revenue and create a sustainable cultural district for the people of Hong Kong.
2: Undersecretary for Culture, Sports and Tourism Raislin Lau says sport serves as a bridge connecting society. Lau is speaking at the launch ceremony for RTHK's live coverage of the 5th Asian Para Games, which will be held in the Japanese city of Nagoya. He said athletes, coaches and other staff members are well prepared for the event, which starts October 18th.
5: The journeys of athletes with disabilities are full of inspiring stories. On their path to pursuing their dreams, they have overcome one challenge after another, greater than those faced by many of us and requiring more courage. Their success is built on countless drops of sweat, perseverance, and courage. Competing for the SAR, they demonstrate the Hong Kong spirit of rising to challenges and never giving up.
2: Police say a suspected illegal worker from the mainland has died at a fish pond in Lak Mau Chau. Officers went to rescue him after they were alerted by the victim's wife Sunday night when she could not contact him. The person in charge of the fish pond has been detained for employing an alleged illegal worker. Two Americans have been awarded this year's Nobel Prize for Economics for their development of new macroeconomic models. Ellen Moon, Secretary General of the Royal Swedish Academy of Sciences, announced the winners in Stockholm.
6: The Royal Swedish Academy of Sciences has today decided to award the 2026 Sveriges Riksbank Prize in Economic Sciences in memory of Alfred Nobel to Robert E. Hall and Michael Woodford for Microeconomic Foundations of Macroeconomic Stabilization. Robert Hall is now professor at Stanford University. Michael Woodford, he's a professor at Columbia University.
2: And a look at the weather forecast for tonight and tomorrow. It will be fine. The minimum temperature will be around 26 degrees tomorrow morning, dry and hot during the day. The maximum temperature will be around 32 degrees in the urban areas and a couple degrees higher in the new territories. Light winds. The outlook mainly fine and hot on Wednesday. Sunny periods in the following couple of days. Currently, the temperature is 27 degrees Celsius at the observatory. The relative humidity is 76%. The news from RTHK.
7: This is After Hours with Michael Lance. Happy Monday.

You could have been anywhere else doing anything else. I appreciate you hanging out with me this evening. Grab some sustenance, an aperitif or two. And let's get serious right here on Radio 3 is After Hours with Michael Lance.

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2: 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And we're off and running. Happy Monday. We're going to get you right into Tuesday. If you're just joining, hanging out mostly in the 70s, 80s, might pop a 90s tune in there. Here's the Thompson Twins, Hold Me Now, right here on Radio 3. It's After Hours with Michael Lance.

You're listening to Radio 3. It's After Hours with Michael Lance. If you're just joining us, of course, Monday, just vibing, easing you into the work week. Out of the weekend, into the work week, it's Michael Lance. Elvis Presley, Suspicious Minds. That goes out to my sister. One of her favorite tunes of all time. Great jam. Got some Bob Dylan, Fugees, Al Stewart, Beach Boys, Mamas and Papas all coming up this hour, so don't go anywhere.

The Fugees, of course, Killing Me Softly cover. Halfway through the hour already. Smooth. Here's Al Stewart. You're the cat.

Great vibes tonight. That was the Beach Boys, Good Vibrations. Before that, Letterman. That's right, the Letterman, Put Your Head on My Shoulders. Here's the Mamas and Papas. Still got a few more here before the top of the hour, the news.

0: Peter Gabriel, gotta love some Salisbury Hill. This is After Hours with Michael Lance. More chillin' vibes coming. Got an epic one here, the full album version.
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0: Here's Moody Blues, Nights in White Satin. News coming up next.

Breathe deep the gathering gloom. Watch lights fade from every room. Bedsitter people look back and lament. Another day's useless energy spent. Impassioned lovers wrestle as one. Lonely man cries for love and has none. New mother picks up and settles her son. Senior citizens wish they were young. Cold-hearted orb that rules the night removes the colors from our sight. Red is gray and yellow white, but we decide which is right and which is an illusion.

0: RTHK, the news at 11 with Todd Harding. Tonight's headlines, the revamped Huanggang port gets off to a smooth start on its first day of operations. A foreign domestic helper is arrested in connection with the death of an elderly woman. And the West Kowloon Cultural District Authority says its finances are set to gradually improve. Security Secretary Chris Tang says the redeveloped Huanggang port started operating smoothly after it opened at 6:30 this morning. He added that a joint command centre set up with Shenzhen authorities will make things easier on both sides of the border.
1: For the joint operation room between Shenzhen and Hong Kong authority, we will operate as long as is necessary. In particular, during high peak season, for example, on weekend or during the like APEC conference, we'll ensure that we'll have sufficient manpower, be it the police, customs, immigration or other departments. We are ready to take the challenge, even with a high tide.
0: Meanwhile, Chief Secretary Eric Chan said fewer travellers during weekdays will give staff at the Huanggang port more time to get familiar with the operations of the facility and get ready for peak travel periods.
2: There's a reason we chose today to open. The National Day holiday has just ended. Today, we believe there will be fewer visitors, so everyone has time to get familiar with the operations. We hope that by the time the next peak arrives, our colleagues will be fully used to it. That's the best approach.
0: Chan added that if the new collaborative inspection and joint clearance model works well, the government will consider extending it to other border checkpoints. Police say they've arrested a 52-year-old foreign domestic helper on suspicion of murder after she allegedly attacked the elderly woman she cared for. The 93-year-old victim had long-term health problems. She was sent to hospital yesterday morning, unresponsive, and died within an hour. Deputy District Commander for Sao Mau Ping, Terry Wan, said video footage seized today showed the suspect attacking the victim multiple times shortly after 8 a.m. on Sunday.
3: Our preliminary investigation found that it was related to caregiving. Long-term friction or exhaustion had led to a poor relationship between them.
0: The helper allegedly struck the woman about 20 times with her bare hands, mostly on her neck, head and face. The West Kowloon Cultural District Authority says it will gradually move towards an operational maturity phase in 2027-28 when a number of its major projects are set to be completed. At a LegCo panel meeting, Board Chairman Bernard Chan said the authority's deficit widened to $998 million for the 2025-26 financial year, up from $769 million the previous year, but the situation is set to improve.
4: The cultural district's operations will undergo major changes in 2027 to 28. The West K Performing Arts Center, Artist Square Towers, and the extension of the West Kowloon Harborfront Promenade will gradually be completed to bring greater benefits to the public. Our challenge is no longer cash flows, but rather how to grasp the strong growth of Cultural District's core business without any government funding, to leverage the advantages of our hardware and software to generate revenue and create a sustainable cultural district for the people of Hong Kong.
0: The Undersecretary for Culture, Sports and Tourism, Race Lin Lau, says sport serves as a bridge connecting society. Lau was speaking at the launch ceremony for RTHK's live coverage of the 5th Asian Para Games, which will be held in the Japanese city of Nagoya. He said athletes, coaches and other staff members are well prepared for the event, which starts on October the 18th.
4: The journeys of athletes with disabilities are full of inspiring stories. On their path to pursuing their dreams, they have overcome one challenge after another, greater than those faced by many of us and requiring more courage. Their success is built on countless drops of sweat, perseverance, and courage. Competing for the SAR, they demonstrate the Hong Kong spirit of rising to challenges and never giving up.
0: And the weather forecast, it'll be fine with a minimum temperature in the morning of about 26 degrees, dry and hot during the day, with a high of about 32 degrees in town, a few degrees even higher in the new territories. Winds will be light to moderate easterlies, mainly fine and hot again on Wednesday. Winds will become fresh easterlies with one or two light rain patches later on. There'll be sunny periods in the following couple of days. Currently at the observatory, 27 degrees Celsius, relative humidity 76%. 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The time is now 5 minutes past 11. Police say a suspected illegal worker from the mainland has died at a fish pond in Lok Ma Chau. Officers went to rescue him after they were alerted by the victim's wife on Sunday night when she could not contact him. The person in charge of the fish pond has been detained for employing an alleged illegal worker. A study has shown that the chronic disease CoCare pilot scheme can effectively improve cardiovascular and metabolic health and reduce the burden of long-term illnesses on the community. Marcus Lum reports.
5: The study by the University of Hong Kong Medical School delved into the impact of a pilot scheme that swelled in numbers to about 300,000 participants between November 2023 and last month. Of the 160,000 participants who had been through the entire screening process, 64,000, or about 4%,

0: The glycated hemoglobin level in diabetics fell from 7.76% to 6.7%, a decrease of as much as 1.05 percentage points, while systolic blood pressure fell from around 136 at enrollment to
1: 129.
2: Wen said participants gained more understanding about how they can manage their health.
0: Data showed that over 90% of participants said there are improvements in their ability to understand, manage, and cope with their health conditions, while 96% considered the services provided by the district health center to be useful and necessary.
2: Esther Yu, a consultant from the Primary Healthcare Commission of the Health Bureau, which commissioned the study, said adopting a healthier lifestyle can also be very effective in lowering blood pressure. She noted that apart from jogging, dietary management and stress reduction are effective non-pharmacological treatments. You said more than 900 family doctors are participating in the Primary Healthcare Co-Care Network, which has the capacity to handle more participants. She also stressed that the scheme is a journey that has only just begun and urged the public to work with its medical team to lower the risk posed by chronic diseases.
3: The Center for Health Protection says it has stepped up surveillance for arrivals from Russia following the death of a laboratory worker there due to severe pneumonia of undetermined etiology. In a statement, the center said the immediate public health impact on Hong Kong was low, but it had still implemented a series of control and prevention measures to guard against any imported cases. Turning overseas, Saudi Arabia's energy minister, Prince Abdulaziz bin Salman Al Saud, says his country's response must be equally serious as Yemen's Houthis step up attacks on the kingdom, killing more than 15 people in the past 2 weeks. Welcoming delegates at a petroleum summit in the capital Riyadh, the prince said energy security cannot be taken for granted.
4: For Saudi Arabia, these circumstances have tested our infrastructure, our institution, our people, and our resilience. They have also tested decisions made long before the present crisis, because resilience is built before crisis began. For decades, the kingdom had invested in infrastructure. These investments were made without knowing precisely what the next disruption would look like.
3: Thousands of protesters from India's main opposition Congress party have marched in the capital New Delhi, demanding the resignation of the country's chief election commissioner over alleged controversial revisions to the voter list. Critics say the move favours Prime Minister Narendra Modi's ruling Bharatiya Janata Party. Congress leader Rahul Gandhi spoke to the media before the protest.
5: And people are seeing that Narendra Modi is blocking the whole town. Is putting 30,000-40,000 police people outside. For what? Because the opposition is asking one question. Prove to us that you have not cheated in the election.
3: Protesters have defied a strict security clampdown in New Delhi to march towards the Supreme Court and submit their demands. Police have tightened security, shutting down key metro stations and also issued traffic advisories, urging commuters to plan ahead. School students in France have continued their protest, demanding better learning conditions and greater recognition of student voices in education policy. Blocking the entrance to their school in the capital Paris, one student said they won't stop until things change.
6: We have mock exams this week, but that doesn't mean we're going to stop rallying. We'll balance our work with our demands. That's also one of the main points for which the movement is being criticized. The fact that we're seen as people who don't want to work. No, we're not people who don't work. We're people who know how to balance political activism, work, and discipline all at once. And that's something that's looked down upon by high-ranking officials, such as ministers or even the government.
3: French President Emmanuel Macron has condemned the violence by student protesters, saying he would not tolerate any vandalism. Acknowledging student concerns about education resources, Macron called for calm discussions to address their demands.
7: Obviously, I will not condone or justify any kind of violence. And what we've seen among high school students and among them, those who are no longer in high school, taking advantage of the situation to set fires, destroy property, or engage in violence, is simply unacceptable. All of these are issues

0: that deserve time, consultation, discussion, and respect. This also requires that they be addressed calmly, orderly, and with respect for both people and property.
1: Meanwhile, a middle school student has shot and wounded a principal and a female staff member with a hunting rifle at a school near Marseille in southern France. The managing director of the International Monetary Fund says strong investment in infrastructure related to artificial intelligence is keeping global growth at around 3%. Kristalina Georgieva made the remarks at the annual meeting of the World Bank and IMF in the Thai capital, Bangkok.
2: When you look at supply chains, you have, broadly speaking, three economies, United States, China, India, that are the most important AI producers. But then you have those that build the infrastructure for AI, and many of them are in Asia, including Thailand. So that shift in higher gear is what is keeping the world economy growing at 3%, around 3%, despite the fact we are being dragged down by the energy supply shock.
1: British Prime Minister Andy Burnham has told voters in France and Germany that Russia might try to influence the politics in their countries. He also said there's evidence that Moscow interfered in a referendum in 2016 when 52% of British voters chose to leave the European Union.
3: I don't think we knew back then the extent to which there was state-sponsored interference in the British democratic process. But I asked the question coming into Downing Street, well, was there interference in the 2016 referendum from Russia? And I've had the clear answer that yes, there was. And then these things are important now to put clearly on the record, and I believe help voters in Germany and France understand that some of this politics is instigated via our enemies, namely Russia.
1: Burnham did not say how Moscow interfered in the Brexit vote or provide any evidence to back up his claim. The Russian embassy in London had no immediate comment. Previously, Moscow has denied meddling and accused Britain of engaging in anti-Russian hysteria. To sports and in tennis, China Open champion Zheng Qinwen has withdrawn from her home tournament in Wuhan, citing fatigue and a right shoulder injury. Her decision came a day after she became the first home player to clinch the Beijing title, defeating Mira Andreeva in straight sets in the final. Meanwhile, Carlos Alcaraz has crashed out of the Shanghai Masters in the third round, losing to Belgium Zizo Bergs in straight sets. Over in the United States and the MLB playoffs, the Milwaukee Brewers have taken the opener in their National League Championship Series against the Los Angeles Dodgers, winning Game 1 2-1 at home. Luis Lara delivered the game-winning single off LA ace Tarek Skubal in the fifth inning. The Dodgers, who are aiming for an historic third straight World Series title, will look to even the best of seven series in Game 2 in Milwaukee early tomorrow morning, Hong Kong time. And a reminder of our top stories tonight, the revamped Huanggang port gets off to a smooth start on its first day of operations, and a foreign domestic helper is arrested in connection with the death of an elderly woman. New sports and weather from RTHK.

Hong Kong's five-year plan is announced. We will refine various policies to enhance social well-being, integrate AI into learning, teaching, and assessment, enhance youth development opportunities, empower women to realize their potentials, develop a sustainable primary health care system, increase public housing supply, and enhance the housing ladder, proactive identification and targeted support, utilize clean energy, and promote green transport. Mosquitoes can transmit many different infections. Even if you may not have symptoms when infected, if the virus is present in the blood, a second bite can spread it to others. Therefore, after returning from affected areas, apply insect repellent containing DEET for 14 consecutive days. Remember to see a doctor if you feel unwell. To prevent mosquito bites, wear light-colored, loose, and long-sleeve clothing and apply insect repellent. Stop disease from spreading. Guard against mosquito bites.

Little America, Horse with No Name, Supergroup. Halfway through tonight's festivities. Still got some cool, chilling vibes coming your way. Here's some ELO, Sweet Talking Woman.

I don't play much Cliff Richard, Love Me Some Devil Woman. Got some cool ones that I usually don't get to here. Got some Todd Rundgren here. Hello, it's me.

0: RTHK, the news at 12 with Todd Harding. The West Cowland Cultural District Authority says it will gradually move towards an operational maturity phase in 2027 to 2028 when a number of its major projects are set to be completed. At a LegCo panel meeting, Board Chairman Bernard Chan said the authority's deficit widened to $998 million for the 2025 to 2026 financial year, up from $769 million in the previous year. But the situation is set to improve.
1: The cultural district's operations will undergo major changes in 2027 to 28. The West K Performing Arts Center, Artist Square Towers, and the extension of the West Kowloon Harborfront Promenade will gradually be completed to bring greater benefits to the public. Our challenge is no longer cash flows, but rather how to grasp the strong growth of cultural districts' core business without any government funding, to leverage the advantages of our hardware and software to generate revenue and create a sustainable cultural district for the people of Hong Kong.
0: Police say they've arrested a 52-year-old foreign domestic helper on suspicion of murder after she allegedly attacked the elderly woman she cared for. The 93-year-old victim had long-term health problems. She was sent to hospital on Sunday morning, unresponsive, and died within an hour. Deputy District Commander for Sao Maoping, Terry Wan, said video footage seized yesterday showed the suspect attacking the victim multiple times shortly after 8 a.m. on Sunday.
2: Our preliminary investigation found that it was related to caregiving. Long-term friction or exhaustion had led to a poor relationship between them.
0: The helper allegedly struck the woman about 20 times with her bare hands, mostly on her neck, head and face. The Transport Department says it's deeply concerned about a tram derailment in Shau Kee Wan in the early hours of yesterday morning, after initial findings showed that human factors could not be ruled out. The incident occurred on Shau Kee Wan Main Street East when online photos showed the front half of the carriage had mounted the pavement and hit a store. No one was injured. In a statement, the department said the motorman was suspended from duties and it had instructed Hong Kong Tramways to look into the incident. The Undersecretary for Culture, Sports and Tourism, Race Lin Lau, says sport serves as a bridge connecting society. Lau was speaking at the launch ceremony for RTHK's live coverage of the fifth Asian Para Games, which will be held in the Japanese city of Nagoya. He said athletes, coaches and other staff members are well prepared for the event, which starts on October the 18th.
1: The journeys of athletes with disabilities are full of inspiring stories. On their path to pursuing their dreams, they have overcome one challenge after another, greater than those faced by many of us and requiring more courage. Their success is built on countless drops of sweat, perseverance, and courage. Competing for the SAR, they demonstrate the Hong Kong spirit of rising to challenges and never giving up.
0: Police say a suspected illegal worker from the mainland has died at a fish pond in Lok Ma Chau. Officers went to rescue him after they were alerted by the victim's wife on Sunday night when she was unable to contact him. The person in charge of the fish pond has been detained for employing an alleged illegal worker. The Centre for Health Protection says it has stepped up surveillance for arrivals from Russia following the death of a laboratory worker there due to severe pneumonia of undetermined etiology. In a statement, the centre said the immediate public health impact on Hong Kong was low. Two Americans have been awarded this year's Nobel Prize for Economics for their development of new macroeconomic models. Ellen Moon, Secretary General of the Royal Swedish Academy of Sciences, announced the winners in Stockholm.
3: The Royal Swedish Academy of Sciences has today decided to award the 2026 Sveriges Riksbank Prize in Economic Sciences in memory of Alfred Nobel to Robert E. Hall and Michael Woodford for macroeconomic foundations of macroeconomic stabilization. Robert Hall is now professor at Stanford University. Michael Woodford, he's a professor at Columbia University.
0: The weather forecast, fine and dry and hot later with a high of about 32 degrees in town, a few degrees higher in the New Territories. Winds will be light to moderate easterlies. Currently at the observatory, 27 degrees Celsius, humidity 76%. 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
4: Happy Tuesday.

The APEC Finance Ministers Meeting will be held in the Hong Kong SAR for the first time this October. 21 APEC economies will discuss global and regional macroeconomics, fiscal policy that supports households, digital infrastructure financing, financial access and opportunity for all, young financial talent exchanges, and related issues. Hong Kong will showcase its unique strengths to the world, enhance its status as an international financial center, and deepen Asia-Pacific cooperation. Hong Kong's five-year plan is announced. We will develop a high-end R&D, advanced manufacturing, and modern services industry chain in the Greater Bay Area, develop cross-boundary railway projects and the interconnectivity of computing infrastructure, promote the mutual recognition of qualifications, facilitate cross-boundary flow of factors, enhance talent cultivation and exchanges, and cross-boundary health and elderly services, deepen regional cooperation with mainland cities, closely involve in the Belt and Road Initiative.

The great Cat Stevens got a handful of tunes here before I wrap things up and turn things over to Night Music. Wild World, 1971. Still got some heavy hitters coming here. Some new Riders of the Purple Sage, Last Lonely Eagle, right here on Radio 3.

Paul Simon slip sliding away just like this evening. Getting there. Gonna go to probably a top 10 favorite song of mine, all-time favorite song. I think one of the most beautiful tracks in the world. Here's Neil Young's Heart of Gold.

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1: And that's it for me. Got a couple more here before the top of the hour in the news. Some Billy Joel and some Commodores. Hope you enjoyed tonight's festivities, chilling like a villain, smooth jams. We'll pick it up a little bit more later on this evening for Tuesday's edition of After Hours with Michael Lance. Thanks for hanging out. I'm out.

0: RTHK, the news at one with Todd Harding. The West Kowloon Cultural District Authority says it will gradually move towards an operational maturity phase in 2027 to 28, when a number of its major projects are set to be completed. At a LegCo panel meeting, Board Chairman Bernard Chan said the authority's deficit winded to $998 million for the 2025 to 26 financial year, up from $769 million the previous year. But the situation is set to improve.
1: The cultural district's operations will undergo major changes in 2027 to 28. The West K Performing Arts Center, Artist Square Towers, and the extension of the West Kowloon Harborfront Promenade will gradually be completed to bring greater benefits to the public. Our challenge is no longer cash flows, but rather how to grasp the strong growth of Cultural District's core business without any government funding, to leverage the advantages of our hardware and software to generate revenue and create a sustainable cultural district for the people of Hong Kong.
0: Police say they've arrested a 52-year-old foreign domestic helper on suspicion of murder after she allegedly attacked the elderly woman she cared for. The 93-year-old victim had long-term health problems. She was sent to hospital on Sunday morning, unresponsive, and died within an hour. Deputy District Commander for Sao Maoping, Terry Wan, said video footage seized yesterday showed the suspect attacking the victim multiple times, shortly after 8 a.m. on Sunday.
2: Our preliminary investigation found that it was related to caregiving. Long-term friction or exhaustion had led to a poor relationship between them.
0: The helper allegedly struck the woman about 20 times with her bare hands, mostly on her neck, head and face. The Transport Department says it's deeply concerned about a tram derailment in Shau Kee Wan in the early hours of yesterday morning after initial findings showed that human factors could not be ruled out. The incident occurred on Shau Kee Wan Main Street East, where online photos showed the front half of the carriage had mounted the pavement and hit a store. No one was injured. In a statement, the department said the motorman was suspended from duties and it had instructed Hong Kong Tramways to look into the incident. The Undersecretary for Culture, Sports and Tourism, Raceline Lau, says sport serves as a bridge connecting society. Lau was speaking at the launch ceremony for RTHK's live coverage of the 5th Asian Para Games, which will be held in the Japanese city of Nagoya. He said athletes, coaches and other staff members are well prepared for the event, which starts on October the 18th.
1: The journeys of athletes with disabilities are full of inspiring stories. On their path to pursuing their dreams, they have overcome one challenge after another, greater than those faced by many of us and requiring more courage. Their success is built on countless drops of sweat, perseverance, and courage. Competing for the SAR, they demonstrate the Hong Kong spirit of rising to challenges and never giving up.
0: Police say a suspected illegal worker from the mainland has died at a fish pond in Lok Ma Chau. Officers went to rescue him after being alerted by the victim's wife on Sunday night when she was unable to contact him. The person in charge of the fish pond has been detained for employing an alleged illegal worker. The Centre for Health Protection says it has stepped up surveillance for arrivals from Russia following the death of a lab worker there due to severe pneumonia of unknown causes. In a statement, the centre said the immediate public health impact on Hong Kong was low. Two Americans have been awarded this year's Nobel Prize for Economics for their development of new macroeconomic models. Ellen Moons is the Secretary General of the Royal Swedish Academy of Sciences.
3: The Royal Swedish Academy of Sciences has today decided to award the 2026 Sveriges Riksbank Prize in Economic Sciences in memory of Alfred Nobel to Robert E. Hall and Michael Woodford for macroeconomic foundations of macroeconomic stabilization. Robert Hall is now professor at Stanford University. Michael Woodford, he's a professor at Columbia University.
0: To the weather forecast, fine and dry and hot later with a high of about 32 degrees in town, a few degrees even higher in the New Territories. Winds will be light to moderate easterlies. Currently at the observatory, 27 degrees Celsius, humidity 79%. 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

0: RTHK, the news at 2 with Todd Harding. The West Kowloon Cultural District Authority says it will gradually move towards an operational maturity phase in 2027 to 28 when a number of its major projects are set to be completed. At a LegCo panel meeting, Board Chairman Bernard Chan said the authority's deficit widened to $998 million for the 2025 to 26 financial year, up from $769 million the previous year, but the situation is set to improve.
1: The cultural district's operations will undergo major changes in 2027 to 28. The West K Performing Arts Center, Artist Square Towers, and the extension of the West Kowloon Harborfront Promenade will gradually be completed to bring greater benefits to the public. Our challenge is no longer cash flows, but rather how to grasp the strong growth of cultural districts' core business without any government funding, to leverage the advantages of our hardware and software to generate revenue and create a sustainable cultural district for the people of Hong Kong.
0: Police say they've arrested a 52-year-old foreign domestic helper on suspicion of murder after she allegedly attacked the elderly woman she cared for. The 93-year-old victim had long-term health problems. She was sent to hospital on Sunday morning unresponsive and died within an hour. Deputy District Commander for Sa Mau Ping, Terry Wan, said video footage seized yesterday showed the suspect attacking the victim multiple times shortly after 8 a.m. on Sunday.
2: Our preliminary investigation found that it was related to caregiving. Long-term friction or exhaustion had led to a poor relationship between them.
0: The helper allegedly struck the woman about 20 times with her bare hands, mostly on her neck, head and face. The Transport Department says it's deeply concerned about a tram derailment in Shau Kee 1 in the early hours of yesterday morning after initial findings showed that human factors could not be ruled out. The incident occurred on Shau Kee 1 Main Street East, where online photos showed the front half of the carriage had mounted the pavement and hit a store. No one was injured. In a statement, the department said the motorman was suspended from duties and it had instructed Hong Kong Tramways to look into the incident. The Undersecretary for Culture, Sports and Tourism, Raceline Lau, says sport serves as a bridge connecting society. Lau was speaking at the launch ceremony for RTHK's live coverage of the 5th Asian Para Games, which will be held in the Japanese city of Nagoya. He said athletes, coaches and other members of staff are well prepared for the event, which starts on October the 18th.
1: The journeys of athletes with disabilities are full of inspiring stories. On their path to pursuing their dreams, they have overcome one challenge after another, greater than those faced by many of us and requiring more courage. Their success is built on countless drops of sweat, perseverance, and courage. Competing for the SAR, they demonstrate the Hong Kong spirit of rising to challenges and never giving up.
0: Police say a suspected illegal worker from the mainland has died at a fish pond in Lok Ma Chau. Officers went to rescue him after being alerted by the victim's wife on Sunday night when she was unable to contact him. The person in charge of the fish pond has been detained for employing an alleged illegal worker. The Centre for Health Protection says it has stepped up surveillance for arrivals from Russia following the death of a lab worker there due to severe pneumonia of unknown causes. In a statement, the centre said the immediate public health impact on Hong Kong was low. Two Americans have been awarded this year's Nobel Prize for Economics for their development of new macroeconomic models. Ella Moon, Secretary General of the Royal Swedish Academy of Sciences, announced the winners in Stockholm.
3: The Royal Swedish Academy of Sciences has today decided to award the 2026 Sveriges Riksbank Prize in Economic Sciences in memory of Alfred Nobel to Robert E. Hall and Michael Woodford for Microeconomic Foundations of Macroeconomic Stabilization.
0: And the weather forecast, fine and dry and hot later with a high of about 32 degrees in town, a few degrees even higher in the New Territories. Winds will be light to moderate easterlies, mainly fine and hot again tomorrow as well. Currently at the observatory, the temperature is 27 degrees Celsius. Relative humidity stands at 78%. That's the news and weather from RTHK.
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saddest day of my life. I called you here today for a bit of bad news. I won't be able to see you anymore because of my obligations and the ties that you have. We've been meeting here every day. And since this is our last day together, I want to hold you just one more time. When you turn and walk away, don't look back. I want to remember you just like this. Let's just kiss and say goodbye.

0: RTHK, the news at 3 with Todd Harding. The West Kowloon Cultural District Authority says it will gradually move towards an operational maturity phase in 2027 to 28, when a number of its major projects are set to be completed. At a LegCo panel meeting, Board Chairman Bernard Chan said the authority's deficit widened to $998 million for the 2025 to 26 financial year, up from $769 million the previous year. But the situation is set to improve.
1: The cultural district's operations will undergo major changes in 2027 to 28. The West K Performing Arts Center, Artist Square Towers, and the extension of the West Kowloon Harborfront Promenade will gradually be completed to bring greater benefits to the public. Our challenge is no longer cash flows, but rather how to grasp the strong growth of Cultural District's core business without any government funding, to leverage the advantages of our hardware and software to generate revenue and create a sustainable cultural district for the people of Hong Kong.
0: Police say they've arrested a 52-year-old foreign domestic helper on suspicion of murder after she allegedly attacked the elderly woman she cared for. The 93-year-old victim had long-term health problems. She was sent to hospital on Sunday morning, unresponsive, and died within an hour. Deputy District Commander for Sao Mau Ping, Terry Wan, said video footage seized yesterday showed the suspect attacking the victim multiple times, shortly after 8 a.m. on Sunday.
2: Our preliminary investigation found that it was related to caregiving. Long-term friction or exhaustion had led to a poor relationship between them.
0: The helper allegedly struck the woman about 20 times with her bare hands, mostly on her neck, head and face. The Transport Department says it's deeply concerned about a tram derailment in Shau Kee Wan in the early hours of yesterday morning after initial findings showed that human factors could not be ruled out. The incident occurred on Shau Kee Wan Main Street East, where online photos showed the front half of the carriage had mounted the pavement and hit a store. No one was injured. In a statement, the department said the motorman was suspended from duties and it had instructed Hong Kong Tramways to look into the incident. The Undersecretary for Culture, Sports and Tourism, Race Lin Lau, says sport serves as a bridge connecting society. Lau, speaking at the launch ceremony for RTHK's live coverage of the 5th Asian Para Games, which will be held in the Japanese city of Nagoya. He said athletes, coaches and other staff members are well prepared for the event, which starts on October the 18th.
1: The journeys of athletes with disabilities are full of inspiring stories. On their path to pursuing their dreams, they have overcome one challenge after another, greater than those faced by many of us and requiring more courage. Their success is built on countless drops of sweat, perseverance, and courage. Competing for the SAR, they demonstrate the Hong Kong spirit of rising to challenges and never giving up.
0: Police say a suspected illegal worker from the mainland has died at a fish pond in Lok Ma Chau. Officers went to rescue him after being alerted by the victim's wife on Sunday night when she was unable to contact him. The person in charge of the fish pond has been detained for employing an alleged illegal worker. The Center for Health Protection says it has stepped up surveillance for arrivals from Russia following the death of a lab worker there due to severe pneumonia of unknown causes. In a statement, the center said the immediate public health impact on Hong Kong was low. Two Americans have been awarded this year's Nobel Prize for Economics for their development of new macroeconomic models. Ella Moon, Secretary General of the Royal Swedish Academy of Sciences, announced the winners in Stockholm.
3: The Royal Swedish Academy of Sciences has today decided to award the 2026 Sveriges Riksbank Prize in Economic Sciences in memory of Alfred Nobel to Robert E. Hall and Michael Woodford for Microeconomic Foundations of Macroeconomic Stabilization. Robert Hall is now professor at Stanford University. Michael Woodford, he's a professor at Columbia University.
0: To the weather forecast, fine and dry and hot later with a high of about 32 degrees in town, a few degrees even higher in the New Territories. Winds will be light to moderate easterlies. Currently at the observatory, 27 degrees Celsius. Humidity now 80%. News and weather, RTHK.
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0: RTHK, the news at 4 with Todd Harding. The West Cowland Cultural District Authority says it will gradually move towards an operational maturity phase in 2027 to 28, when a number of its major projects are set to be completed. At a LegCo panel meeting, Board Chairman Bernard Chan said the authority's deficit widened to $998 million for the 20-25-26 year, up from $769 million the previous year, but the situation is set to improve.
1: The cultural district's operations will undergo major changes in 2027 to 28. The West K Performing Arts Center, Artist Square Towers, and the extension of the West Kowloon Harborfront Promenade will gradually be completed to bring greater benefits to the public. Our challenge is no longer cash flows, but rather how to grasp the strong growth of cultural districts' core business without any government funding, to leverage the advantages of our hardware and software to generate revenue and create a sustainable cultural district for the people of Hong Kong.
0: Police say they've arrested a 52-year-old foreign domestic helper on suspicion of murder after she allegedly attacked the elderly woman she cared for. The 93-year-old victim had long-term health problems. She was sent to hospital on Sunday morning, unresponsive, and died within an hour. Deputy District Commander for Sao Mau Ping, Terry Wan, said video footage seized yesterday showed the suspect attacking the victim multiple times, shortly after 8 a.m. on Sunday.
2: Our preliminary investigation found that it was related to caregiving. Long-term friction or exhaustion had led to a poor relationship between them.
0: The helper allegedly struck the woman about 20 times with her bare hands, mostly on her neck, head and face. The Transport Department says it's deeply concerned about a tram derailment in Shau Kee Wan in the early hours of yesterday morning, after initial findings showed that human factors could not be ruled out. The incident occurred on Shau Kee Wan Main Street East, where online photos showed the front half of the carriage had mounted the pavement and hit a store. No one was injured. In a statement, the department said the motorman was suspended from duties and it had instructed Hong Kong Tramways to look into the incident. The Undersecretary for Culture, Sports and Tourism, Raislin Lau, says sport serves as a bridge connecting society. Lau was speaking at the launch ceremony for RTHK's live coverage of the fifth Asian Para Games, which will be held in the Japanese city of Nagoya. He said athletes, coaches and other staff members are well prepared for the event, which starts on October the 18th.
1: The journeys of athletes with disabilities are full of inspiring stories. On their path to pursuing their dreams, they have overcome one challenge after another, greater than those faced by many of us and requiring more courage. Their success is built on countless drops of sweat, perseverance, and courage. Competing for the SAR, they demonstrate the Hong Kong spirit of rising to challenges and never giving up.
0: Police say a suspected illegal worker from the mainland has died at a fish pond in Lok Ma Chau. Officers went to rescue him after being alerted by the victim's wife on Sunday night when she was unable to contact him. The person in charge of the fish pond has been detained for employing an alleged illegal worker. The Centre for Health Protection says it has stepped up surveillance for arrivals from Russia following the death of a lab worker there due to severe pneumonia of unknown causes. In a statement, the centre said the immediate public health impact on Hong Kong was low. Two Americans have been awarded this year's Nobel Prize for Economics for their development of new macroeconomic models. Ellen Moon, Secretary General of the Royal Swedish Academy of Sciences, announced the winners in Stockholm.
3: The Royal Swedish Academy of Sciences has today decided to award the 2026 Sveriges Riksbank Prize in Economic Sciences in memory of Alfred Nobel to Robert E. Hall and Michael Woodford for macroeconomic foundations of macroeconomic stabilization. Robert Hall is now professor at Stanford University. Michael Woodford, he's a professor at Columbia University.
0: To the weather forecast, fine, dry and hot with a high of about 32 degrees in town, a few degrees even higher in the New Territories. Winds will be light to moderate easterlies. Currently at the observatory, 27 degrees Celsius, relative humidity 79%. That's the news and weather from RTHK.
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0: RTHK, the news at 5 with Todd Harding. The West Kowloon Cultural District Authority says it will gradually move towards an operational maturity phase in 2027 to 28 when a number of its major projects are set to be completed. At a LegCo panel meeting, Board Chairman Bernard Chan said the authority's deficit widened to $998 million for the 2025 to 26 financial year, up from $769 million the previous year, but the situation is set to improve.
1: The cultural district's operations will undergo major changes in 2027 to 28. The West K Performing Arts Center, Artist Square Towers, and the extension of the West Kowloon Harborfront Promenade will gradually be completed to bring greater benefits to the public. Our challenge is no longer cash flows, but rather how to grasp the strong growth of Cultural District's core business without any government funding, to leverage the advantages of our hardware and software to generate revenue and create a sustainable cultural district for the people of Hong Kong.
0: Police say they've arrested a 52-year-old foreign domestic helper on suspicion of murder after she allegedly attacked the elderly woman she cared for. The 93-year-old victim had long-term health problems. She was sent to hospital on Sunday morning, unresponsive, and died within an hour. Deputy District Commander for Sao Mau Ping, Terry Wan, said video footage seized yesterday showed the suspect attacking the victim multiple times shortly after 8 a.m. on Sunday.
2: Our preliminary investigation found that it was related to caregiving. Long-term friction or exhaustion had led to a poor relationship between them.
0: The helper allegedly struck the woman about 20 times with her bare hands, mostly on her neck, head and face. The Transport Department says it's deeply concerned about a tram derailment in Shau Kee Wan in the early hours of yesterday morning, after initial findings showed that human factors could not be ruled out. The incident occurred on Shau Kee Wan Main Street East, where online photos showed the front half of the carriage had mounted the pavement and hit a store. No one was injured. In a statement, the department said the motorman was suspended from duties and it had instructed Hong Kong Tramways to look into the incident. The Undersecretary for Culture, Sports and Tourism, Race Lin Lau, says sport serves as a bridge connecting society. Lau was speaking at the launch ceremony for RTHK's live coverage of the 5th Asian Para Games, which will be held in the Japanese city of Nagoya. He said athletes, coaches and other staff members are well prepared for the event, which starts on October the 18th.
1: The journeys of athletes with disabilities are full of inspiring stories. On their path to pursuing their dreams, they have overcome one challenge after another, greater than those faced by many of us and requiring more courage. Their success is built on countless drops of sweat, perseverance, and courage. Competing for the SAR, they demonstrate the Hong Kong spirit of rising to challenges and never giving up.
0: Two Americans have been awarded this year's Nobel Prize for Economics for their development of new macroeconomic models. Ellen Moon, Secretary General of the Royal Swedish Academy of Sciences, announced the winners in Stockholm.
3: The Royal Swedish Academy of Sciences has today decided to award the 2026 Sveriges Riksbank Prize in Economic Sciences in memory of Alfred Nobel to Robert E. Hall and Michael Woodford for macroeconomic foundations of macroeconomic stabilization. Robert Hall is now professor at Stanford University. Michael Woodford, he's a professor at Columbia University.
0: To finance news, on Wall Street, the Nasdaq has closed lower as oil prices jumped nearly $2 a barrel after attacks on a Saudi airport. Investors are also waiting for banks to kick off the third quarter earnings season and for U.S. economic data this week. The S&P 500 fell 0.1% to 7,807. The Dow rose 0.4% to 51,851, while the Nasdaq fell 0.4% to 27,246. And the weather forecast, it'll be fine and dry and hot later with a high of about 32 degrees in town, a few degrees even higher in the New Territories. Winds will be light to moderate easterlies, mainly fine and hot again tomorrow as well. Currently at the observatory, 26 degrees Celsius. Relative humidity stands at 77%. That's the news and weather from RTHK.
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0: RTHK, the news at 6 with Todd Harding. The West Kowloon Cultural District Authority says it will gradually move towards an operational maturity phase in 2027-28 when a number of its major projects are set to be completed. At a LegCo panel meeting, Board Chairman Bernard Chan said the authority's deficit widened to $998 million for the 2025-26 financial year, up from $769 million the previous year, but the situation is set to improve.
1: The cultural district's operations will undergo major changes in 2027-28. The West K Performing Arts Center, Artist Square Towers, and the extension of the West Kowloon Harborfront Promenade will gradually be completed to bring greater benefits to the public. Our challenge is no longer cash flows, but rather how to grasp the strong growth of Cultural District's core business without any government funding, to leverage the advantages of our hardware and software to generate revenue and create a sustainable cultural district for the people of Hong Kong.
0: Police say they've arrested a 52-year-old foreign domestic helper on suspicion of murder after she allegedly attacked the elderly woman she cared for. The 93-year-old victim had long-term health problems. She was sent to hospital on Sunday morning unresponsive and died within an hour. Deputy District Commander for Sa Mau Ping, Terry Wan, said video footage seized yesterday showed the suspect attacking the victim multiple times shortly after 8 a.m. on Sunday.
2: Our preliminary investigation found that it was related to caregiving. Long-term friction or exhaustion had led to a poor relationship between them.
0: The helper allegedly struck the woman about 20 times with her bare hands, mostly on her neck, head and face. The Transport Department says it's deeply concerned about a tram derailment in Shau Kee Wan in the early hours of yesterday morning, after initial findings showed that human factors could not be ruled out. The incident occurred on Shau Kee Wan Main Street East, where online photos showed the front half of the carriage had mounted the pavement and hit a store. No one was injured. In a statement, the department said the motorman was suspended from duties and it had instructed Hong Kong Tramways to look into the incident. The Undersecretary for Culture, Sports and Tourism, Race Lin Lau, says sport serves as a bridge connecting society. Lau was speaking at the launch ceremony for RTHK's live coverage of the 5th Asian Para Games, which will be held in the Japanese city of Nagoya. He said athletes, coaches and other staff members are well prepared for the event, which starts on October the 18th.
1: The journeys of athletes with disabilities are full of inspiring stories. On their path to pursuing their dreams, they have overcome one challenge after another, greater than those faced by many of us and requiring more courage. Their success is built on countless drops of sweat, perseverance, and courage. Competing for the SAR, they demonstrate the Hong Kong spirit of rising to challenges and never giving up.
0: Two Americans have been awarded this year's Nobel Prize for Economics for their development of new macroeconomic models. Ellen Moon, Secretary General of the Royal Swedish Academy of Sciences, announced the winners in Stockholm.
3: The Royal Swedish Academy of Sciences has today decided to award the 2026 Sveriges Riksbank Prize in Economic Sciences in memory of Alfred Nobel to Robert E. Hall and Michael Woodford for macroeconomic foundations of macroeconomic stabilization. Robert Hall is now professor at Stanford University. Michael Woodford, he's a professor at Columbia University.
0: On Wall Street, the Nasdaq has closed lower as oil prices jumped nearly $2 a barrel after attacks on a Saudi airport. Investors are also waiting for banks to kick off the third quarter earnings season and for U.S. economic data this week. The S&P 500 fell 0.1% to 7,807. The Dow rose 0.4% to 51,851, while the Nasdaq fell 0.4% to 27,246. And the weather forecast, fine and dry and hot later with a high of about 32 degrees in town, a few degrees even higher in the New Territories. Winds will be light to moderate easterlies, mainly fine and hot again tomorrow as well. Currently at the observatory, the temperature is 26 degrees Celsius. Relative humidity stands at 77%. That's the news and weather from RTHK.
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0: firing practice will be carried out at the Seng Wai and Tai Ling range in Fanling today from 8 a.m. to 9 p.m. During daytime practice, red flags will be hung at proper places around the firing range. During night practice, red lights will be hung along the boundary of the range. For safety reasons, members of the public are warned to refrain from entering the firing areas within the period of firing.
1: Under the Electricity Ordinance, owners must arrange inspection, testing, and certification of electrical installations by a registered electrical contractor every 5 years. The certificate must be delivered to the Electrical and Mechanical Services Department for endorsement within 2 weeks after issue. Failure to complete the testing before the expiry of the certificate is an offence.

0: welcome to RTHK's Hong Kong Today. I'm Todd Harding.
1: And I'm Carol Musgrave. Coming up, a smooth start for the revamped Huanggang port on its first day of operations.
0: The West Kowloon Cultural District Authority says its finances will gradually improve as it moves into an operational maturity phase.
1: Police arrest a foreign domestic helper in connection with the death of an elderly woman.
0: And in sports, Alexander Zverev becomes the world's number one men's tennis player for the first time after Carlos Alcaraz loses in the Shanghai Masters.
1: Officials say the opening of the redeveloped Huanggang port went smoothly yesterday morning. The number of people and vehicles using the facility in the first 2 hours after it opened at 6:30 a.m. was sharply higher than before the renovation. But officials expected a relatively quiet first day, allowing staff at the 24-hour crossing to prepare for more travellers in the future. Wendy Wong reports.
2: Chief Secretary Eric Chan spoke to reporters after the revamped Huanggang port opened its doors.
3: There's a reason we chose today to open. The National Day holiday has just ended. Today, we believe there will be fewer visitors, so everyone has time to get familiar with the operations. We hope that by the time the next peak arrives, our colleagues will be fully used to it. That's the best approach.
2: Chan said if the new collaborative inspection and joint clearance model works well, the government will consider extending it to other border checkpoints. Secretary for Security Chris Tan said more than 5,000 people used the port in the first 2 hours after it opened, a 60% increase from before its renovation. Nearly 1,000 vehicles passed through, up 30%. He said all the self-service collaborative inspection channels worked normally and passengers could go straight through without waiting. As for vehicles using the joint one-stop lane, waiting times were less than 5 minutes. Tan said a joint command center set up with Shenzhen authorities will help keep operations running smoothly on both sides of the border.
4: For the joint operation one between Shenzhen and Hong Kong authority, we will operate as long as is necessary. In particular, during high peak season, for example, on weekend or during the like APEC conference, we'll ensure that we'll have sufficient manpower. We are ready to take the challenge.
2: Secretary for Transport and Logistics Mabel Chan said contingency plans are in place ahead of the travel rush expected over the Chongyuan Festival.
5: We will not underestimate the challenge to be brought about in the coming long weekend. So we have already agreed with the police to arrange a public transport buffer area which is very near to this new Huanggang boundary control point. We can arrange some emergency and contingency arrangements and stacking of franchise buses, minibuses and even taxis in the buffer area. We can accommodate around 200 vehicles there.
2: The more than 5,000 people who travelled to and from Huanggang port in the first 2 hours of operations took public transport.
1: As of 5 p.m. yesterday, more than 42,200 passenger trips were recorded at the redeveloped port, with vehicle flow exceeding 5,700.
0: The first travellers passing through Huanggang port on its first day have welcomed the convenience it offers. Wallace Wong has details.
6: A woman who came from Shenzhen side expressed delight with the revamped facility. I came early just to try it out. It feels very big and comfortable. You get off the Shenzhen metro, go up 2 levels and you're through. It's very convenient. Another woman was impressed with the improved connectivity as there are public transport links to various districts in Hong Kong.
7: We have more choices now, with buses and minibuses. There are also many new routes. In the past, we could only go to Kowloon or Hong Kong Island after crossing the Huanggang port. But now there are routes to Taipo and Ma On Shan, as well as to the airport. It is convenient for people arriving in Hong Kong.
6: A traveler from Hong Kong said the new checkpoint makes it more convenient for her to visit Shenzhen and other mainland cities, adding it will be her first choice when she crosses the border.
8: I used to cross over using Lo Wu checkpoint, but the fare to get there is more expensive than coming to Huanggang port. Also, the new facility is very convenient with many buses coming here.
6: A man said it took him only about 20 minutes to reach the checkpoint from Qingyi, putting the new facility within easy reach. Some travelers drove through, and Feng Shui Master Mark Ling Ling was one of them.
9: The operation of the port was smooth. As for the time required, the redeveloped port has more lanes than before, so the process was faster.
6: Mark said the clearance procedure took less than a minute, making it a pleasant experience.
1: Wallace Wong with that report. The West Kowloon Cultural District Authority says it would be entering an operational maturity phase in 2027-28 when a number of major projects are set to be completed. Janice Lowe has more.
10: Briefing lawmakers on the latest progress of the district's development at a LegCo panel meeting, the West Kowloon Sport Chairman Bernard Chan said operating revenue of $768 million recorded in 2025-26 was the highest since the authority was set up and represented a year-on-year growth of nearly 20%. LegCo documents revealed that merchandise related to the ancient Egypt unveiled, treasures from Egyptian Museum's exhibition that ran from mid-November to August at the Hong Kong Palace Museum generated more than $33 million in revenue, while the authority's deficit widened to $998 million from $769 million for the 2025-26 financial year. Chen said it was normal for the cultural district to be in the red. He explained that the authority had developed cultural and arts facilities first, and that commercial facilities only accounted for 3% of the total buildable floor area to date. Chen added the opening of cultural facilities would definitely lead to the continuous increase in operating expenses. But he pointed out that the arts hub had been gradually developing the capability to generate income, pointing out that both ticketing income and corporate sponsorships revenue in particular had surged by 30% year-on-year. He noted that development will enter a new phase in 2027-28.
11: The cultural district's operations will undergo major changes in 2027 to 28. The West K Performing Arts Center, Artist Square Towers, and the extension of the West Kowloon Harborfront Promenade will gradually be completed to bring greater benefits to the public. Our challenge is no longer cash flows, but rather how to grasp the strong growth of cultural districts' core business without any government funding, to leverage the advantages of our hardware and software to generate revenue and create a sustainable cultural district for the people of Hong Kong.
10: The authority had earlier said that it was actively pushing forward its residential and commercial development projects.
0: Janice Lowe. A lawmaker has urged authorities to seek innovative ways to establish a stable, long-term profit-generating model for the West Kowloon Cultural District. Accountancy sector legislator Webster Ng made the remarks on RTHK's Backchat program.
12: Actually, you notice that actually the revenue, basically it is increased based on the paper that provided by the government. Mm-hmm. It increased by around 19%, but at the same time, the operating cost also increased and makes the deficits to have an increase. But one point I also want to draw is that the paper indicates it just has deficits before the financing cost. So we, from my point of view, I'm very concerned about the financial implication, that is decrease of the revenue from the return on the investment and the bank interest. At the same time, the increase of the finance cost that raised from the financial arrangement that they mentioned in the paper.
13: What's wrong with the taxpayer? Why are we so worried about that? Why not just keep subsidizing it?
12: A general public social responsibility to allow the cultural development. But at the same time, we need to see that whether the financial can be sustainable or not. So in case the subsidy, we can always provide by from the government. But at the same time, we need to think about that from the perspective of the authority. Selling of the properties is one way, but it is one-off.
13: Yes.
12: But at the same time, you need to focus on some very stable, say, the rented property income from the property that they let out, just as mentioned in the paper, that they can have a very stable income stream starting from 2027.
14: What else can WestK do to, you know, try to balance the books a little bit more and get a more stable income stream?
12: Actually, you are right. The place is very beautiful. So just as there is a competition on the bike. So I think in the long term, we need to think about all the authority that they need to think about that. Whether some stable income streams, just as I mentioned, say the intellectual properties, the IP, you know that the government is want to develop an IP hub. So from the cultural perspective, actually, I'm not a cultural person, but in case some figures that they can generate from the IP perspective, they can licensing to the other person that can generate IP income or the franchise income. You see that some big cartoon or some figurehead, they did very successful in the past years. They can create so many different side products, generate different income from, say, the sales of the product, sales of the figurehead, or even they can develop on the IP financing that we are very eager to, in particular for the development of some small and medium enterprise that they can get the funding in particular.
13: Is it being successful in attracting tourists and visitors?
14: And also talent attraction as well.
12: It can be doing as a cue mark that every people all over the world that they know that Western Kowloon is a cue mark for the cultural development, and they can eager to come, say, we promote in the social media, say, in the Chinese mainland, that they can come based on the referral from different KOL, etc.
1: Lawmaker Webster. Police say they've arrested a 52-year-old foreign domestic helper on suspicion of murder after she allegedly attacked the elderly woman she cared for. The 93-year-old victim had long-term health problems. She was sent to hospital yesterday morning unresponsive and died within an hour. Deputy District Commander for Sao Malping Terry Wan said video footage seized showed the suspect attacking the victim multiple times shortly after 8 a.m. on Sunday.
15: Our preliminary investigation found that it was related to caregiving. Long-term friction or exhaustion had led to a poor relationship between them.
1: The helper allegedly struck the woman around 20 times with her bare hands, mostly on her head, neck and face.
0: Police say a suspected illegal worker from the mainland has died at a fish pond in Lok Ma Chau. Officers tried to rescue him after being alerted by his wife on Sunday night when she was unable to contact him. The person in charge of the fish pond has been detained on suspicion of employing an illegal worker.
1: The Transport Department says it's deeply concerned about a tram derailment in Sho Kee Wan in the early hours of Sunday after initial findings showed that human factors couldn't be ruled out. The incident happened on Sho Kee Wan Main Street East, where online photos showed the front half of the carriage had mounted the pavement and hit a stall. No one was injured. In a statement, the department said the driver had been suspended from duties and that it instructed Hong Kong Tramways to look into the incident.
0: The Undersecretary for Culture, Sports and Tourism, Race Lin Lau, says sport serves as a bridge connecting society. Lau was speaking at the launch ceremony for RTHK's live coverage of the 5th Asian Para Games, which will be held in the Japanese city of Nagoya. He said athletes, coaches and other staff members are well prepared for the event, which starts on October the 18th.
16: The journeys of athletes with disabilities are full of inspiring stories. On their path to pursuing their dreams, they have overcome one challenge after another, greater than those faced by many of us and requiring more courage. Their success is built on countless drops of sweat, perseverance, and courage. Competing for the SAR, they demonstrate the Hong Kong spirit of rising to challenges and never giving up.
1: It's 6:43. You're listening to Hong Kong Today. Still to come, the latest sports and business news. But first, a study by the University of Hong Kong Medical School has found in a trial project that the Chronic Disease Co-Care Pilot Scheme can effectively improve the cardiovascular and metabolic health of participants. It can also reduce the burden of long-term illnesses on the community. The findings of the study, which was commissioned by the Health Bureau, were released yesterday. Eric Wan, the university's Associate Professor of Family Medicine and Primary Care, told Marcus Lum that the scheme will be a game changer for long-term chronic disease management in the city.
17: Our Hong Kong UMAC evaluation focused heavily on the clinical outcomes, and the results clearly prove the scheme's effectiveness. Over a 12-month period, participants achieved highly significant improvements across all major health indicators compared to a matched control group. We saw substantially drop in blood pressure, blood cholesterol, and more notably, a reduction of around 1% of blood sugar levels for diabetes patients. What this indicates about public health is very encouraging. While chronic disease are prevalent, they are highly manageable. This shows that when citizens are given a wide community-based support paired with a dedicated family doctor, multidisciplinary care management, they can successfully reverse their health risk and take active control of their long-term well-being.
18: Right, and what area of the pilot scheme did the research focus on?
17: Our computer study looks at a very comprehensive approach. We focused on evaluating four areas: overall performance, service quality, clinical effectiveness, and co-effectiveness. Specifically, in this report, we looked closely at the 12-month clinical outcomes, tracing change in blood pressure, blood sugar, and cholesterol, and by comparing our scheme participants against a matched control group in the committee. We also conduct surveys to deeply understand participant satisfaction and patient empowerment.
18: And I also know that you did reveal some data about the participants' satisfaction with the pilot scheme. So could you tell us a little bit about that and also the overall and by key service components?
17: So the satisfaction levels are highly encouraging. Participants give our schemes very solid overall impression score of 78 out of 100. When evaluating specific components, they rate their paired family doctor even higher to 80 out of 100. Furthermore, over 96% of participants found the service provided by district health centers to be both useful and necessary. Importantly, 90% reported concrete improvement in their ability to understand and self-manage their health conditions.
18: And based on the study's findings, how has participation in the scheme lowered the risk of getting chronic disease?
17: Our findings show the scheme significantly lower health risk across three target groups, those with diabetes, hypertension, and prediabetes. For patients diagnosed with diabetes, we saw a highly significant drop in their blood sugar. Their hemoglobin C decreased by more than 1%. Which is critical threshold for preventing future organ damage. For hypertensive patients, there were clearly significant reductions in their systolic blood pressure. Finally, for those with prediabetes, early intervention proved highly effective. They successfully lowered their bad cholesterol and were nearly three times more likely achieve a healthy BMI compared to control group. By successfully controlling these clinical indicators across both, the scheme provides prediabetes from progressing to diabetes and substantially lower the risk of severe long-term complications like stroke or heart failure for those already diagnosed.
18: And how effective is the scheme in facilitating the early identification of undiagnosed chronic conditions, enabling timely treatment and follow-up care?
17: This is highly effective because it creates a seamless end-to-end pathway. And this scheme, actually, the beauty of this scheme is that the moment our citizen is diagnosed, they do not have to navigate a complex system or wait in a long clinic or hospital queues. They are immediately connected to a subsidized family doctor and a multidisciplinary healthcare team for continuous timely management right in their own community.
18: How effective had the scheme been on the prevention and long-term management of chronic disease in the community?
17: The clinical results really speak for themselves. after just 1 year, participants across all three groups, whether they have diabetes, hypertension, or pre-diabetes, saw significantly greater improvements in their blood pressure, blood sugar, and cholesterol compared to control group. Looking at a long-term picture, our modeling project that effectively managing these 200,000 participants will prevent hundreds of cases of stroke, heart failure, and chronic kidney disease over the next 10 years. This proves that this CDCC scheme is a game changer for long-term chronic disease management in Hong Kong.
0: That was Eric Wan, HKU's Associate Professor of Family Medicine and Primary Care. Turning overseas, a Saudi-led coalition fighting Yemen's Houthis says it's destroyed a ballistic missile fired towards Riyadh. Saudi Arabia had earlier issued a warning alert for a potential hostile threat in its capital, and authorities have extended the closure of Riyadh's international airport until Saturday. The Houthis have also warned the United States against entering the conflict. Jamie Clark has more.
19: A Houthi official warned the US it would receive a painful response if it entered the war with Yemen, where Saudi Arabia has reportedly requested Washington's help in dealing with the group, following a deadly attack on Saturday at Riyadh's international airport. US President Donald Trump said he was considering joining Saudi strikes against the Houthis. That was after having reportedly rebuffed previous requests for help from the kingdom. A Houthi political bureau member said if the US becomes involved in the aggression against Yemen, there will be a swift and painful response targeting the US and all its interests in the region. He also warned all employees and workers at Saudi oil facilities and airports to stay away from the sites as they have become legitimate targets. Saturday's strike on King Khalid International Airport was the deadliest attack on Saudi soil in more than a decade. It also left hundreds wounded. Trump said the attack was not acceptable and that he would be speaking to the kingdom's de facto leader, Crown Prince Mohammed bin Salman. He told reporters the US was going to look at the possibility of joining Saudi strikes.
1: Jamie Clark there. NATO's top commander has, without mentioning any country by name, issued a blunt warning that his forces would destroy anything and everything involved in any attack by any country foolish enough to launch an assault on NATO territory. Outlining his theory of victory at a security conference in Warsaw, US Air Force General Alexis Grinkiewicz said NATO was still a defensive alliance, but it would block, blunt and break any attack against any of its members to ensure the assault proved utterly futile.
20: No one should mistake our defensive nature for weakness or lack of resolve. Through our collective strength, we aim to deter and keep the peace. But if someone is foolish enough to attack us, we will fight. We will stop the attack and deny them the ability to achieve their objectives, whatever those may be.
0: Pope Leo will be admitted to hospital this morning for an operation to remove a lump from his lung. The 71-year-old Leo announced on Sunday that he would undergo an operation in the coming days. The surgery to remove a pulmonary nodule, a small growth of tissue in the lung, will mark the Pope's first hospitalization since he became head of the world's 1.4 billion Catholics on May 8, 2025. The Vatican says recovery time could be about a week. Leo's audiences have been cancelled until October the 20th.
1: Two US academics have won the 2026 Nobel Economics Prize. They've been awarded for decades of work developing models currently used by central banks and finance ministries around the world. Jamie Clark has more.
21: The Royal Swedish Academy.
19: Americans Robert Hall and Michael Woodford were awarded for their work on how monetary and fiscal policy can better stabilise disruptive economic fluctuations. The two were honoured for developing new models for managing recessions and other crises that fail to respond to traditional tools. The chair of the committee for the prize in economic sciences said that, with Hall and Woodford, we're better equipped to deal with shocks in the economy, such as energy crises or sudden changes in how much households consume. Woodford and Hall are frequently name-checked by some of the world's top central banks. One of the laureate's key insights is that economies could only be kept on an even keel by taking into account the millions of decisions made at a micro level by households and businesses, rather than by using top-down theories of how economies work. The jury said, rather than basing models on statistical links between macroeconomic variables, such as inflation, production and consumption, Hall and Woodford chose to build them on a microeconomic foundation.
0: Jamie Clark. The International Monetary Fund says the boom in AI investment will give Asian economies a shot in the arm. Speaking during a meeting in Bangkok with the World Bank, IMF Managing Director Kristalina Georgieva described artificial intelligence as a slow-moving tsunami. She said it will have profound consequences for jobs, growth, education and revenue collection.
3: When you look at supply chains, you have, broadly speaking, three economies, United States, China, India, that are the most important AI producers. But then you have those that build the infrastructure for AI, and many of them are in Asia, including Thailand. So that shift in higher gear is what is keeping the world economy growing at 3%, around 3%, despite the fact we are being dragged down by the energy supply shock.
1: On Wall Street, the Nasdaq has closed lower as oil prices jumped nearly $2 a barrel after attacks on a Saudi airport. Investors are also waiting for banks to kick off the third quarter earnings season and for US economic data this week. Oil futures rallied after deadly strikes on Riyadh's international airport over the weekend. The attacks overshadowed the prospect of increased supplies after US President Donald Trump hailed fresh Russian diesel exports and talked about a Russia-Ukraine ceasefire on energy targets. The S&P 500 fell 0.1% to 7,807. The Dow rose 0.4% to 51,851, while the Nasdaq fell 0.4% to 27,246. Ken Mahoney is the CEO of Mahoney Asset Management.
4: You know, we're always looking for news. What I think of what's happening today in the marketplace is, you know, the Nasdaq down a little bit. Like last night around midnight, I would say it was up about 140 points, flipped about to minus 120 points. I still think there's some questions about AI. We heard from OpenAI, and that's still OpenAI, and we're still not so comfortable with that. The numbers came in a little bit softer. Memory stocks are hit harder today. I still think, again, that's the best place to be longer term is tech, but that's obviously any little sneeze in the market here around the world is going to be felt mostly by the Nasdaq and technology, and that's what we're seeing here today. So remember, also light volume, Columbus Day, bonds are closed, post office is closed. Pretty much everything's closed except for the stock market.
0: And in just a moment, we'll have the latest sports news with Carlos Esqueta.
22: With the amended Waterworks Ordinance, subdivided unit landlords can only recover water fees from tenants after settling the water bills. Landlords shall give receipts to tenants and keep copies for 2 years. The Water Supplies Department can request information from landlords. The maximum penalty for water overcharging has been increased to $25,000. Install the department's separate water meters now to avoid overcharging. Report overcharging for water. Keep receipts to make things clear.
23: Good morning. Sports news now with me, I'm Carlos Esqueda. We begin with tennis, where Germany's Alexander Zverev is set to become the new men's world number one for the first time in his career. The two-time Grand Slam winner was insured of the year-end honor following Carlos Alcaraz's shock straight sets exit in the third round of the Shanghai Masters. Nazir Karim with more.
24: With the honor, Zverev becomes the first German man in history to finish a calendar year as the number one ranked men's player. The 29-year-old, who won his first career Grand Slams at the French and US Opens this year, sealed the top ATP spot following Carlos Alcaraz's surprise early defeat in the third round of the Shanghai Masters. The Spaniard fell in straight sets to Belgium Zizou Bergs, losing 7-5, 7-6 in 2 hours. The milestone marks a major redemption arc for Zverev, who had to battle back from a career-threatening ankle injury suffered at the 2022 French Open semi-final. Zverev's achievement comes in a year where the previous two players to hold the top ranking have skipped months of competition because of injury. Italy's Jannik Sinner, who will lose the top spot to Zverev, has not competed since Wimbledon, where he defeated the German in the final. Sinner had announced last week that he would be ending his season early owing to a knee injury. World number 3 Alcaraz, meanwhile, was sidelined for 4.5 months with a wrist injury. He made his return at the US Open last month before successfully defending his Japan Open title in Tokyo last week.
2: And finally in football, Coventry earned their first English Premier League home win in 25 years after a 4-1 crushing of Newcastle. Victory for the newly promoted side pulls them out of the relegation zone and into 14th with 6 points from 6 matches. Jack Redoni's opener in the 6th minute marked Coventry's first top-flight home goal at the CBS Arena, which became their home back in 2005. And that's your look at sport.
0: Thanks, Carlos. And the weather forecast, fine, dry and hot, with a high of about 32 degrees in town, a few degrees higher in the New Territories. Winds will be light, and it'll be mainly fine and hot again tomorrow. Currently at the observatory, the temperature is 25 degrees Celsius, relative humidity 82%.

0: RTHK, the news at 7 with Tony Sabine. Police say they've arrested a 52-year-old foreign domestic helper on suspicion of murder after she allegedly attacked the elderly woman she cared for. The 93-year-old victim had long-term health problems. She was sent to hospital on Sunday morning, unresponsive, and died within an hour. Deputy District Commander for Sao Mau Ping, Terry Wan, said video footage seized yesterday showed the suspect attacking the victim multiple times shortly after 8 a.m. on Sunday.
1: Our preliminary investigation found that it was related to caregiving. Long-term friction or exhaustion had led to a poor relationship between them.
0: The helper allegedly struck the woman about 20 times with her bare hands, mostly on her neck, head and face. The Transport Department says it's deeply concerned about a tram derailment in Shao Kei Wan in the early hours of yesterday morning, after initial findings show that human factors could not be ruled out. The incident occurred on Shao Kei Wan Main Street East, where online photos show the front half of the carriage had mounted the pavement and hit a store. No one was injured. In a statement, the department said the motorman was suspended from duties and it had instructed Hong Kong Tramways to look into the incident. The West Kowloon Cultural District Authority says it will gradually move towards an operational maturity phase in 2027 to 2028, when a number of its major projects are set to be completed. At a LegCo panel meeting yesterday, Board Chairman Bernard Chan said the authority's deficit widened to $998 million for the 2025 to 26 financial year, up from $769 million in the previous year. But he said the situation is set to improve.
2: The cultural district's operations will undergo major changes in 2027 to 28. The West K Performing Arts Center, Artist Square Towers, and the extension of the West Kowloon Harborfront Promenade will gradually be completed to bring greater benefits to the public. Our challenge is no longer cash flows, but rather how to grasp the strong growth of cultural district's core business without any government funding, to leverage the advantages of our hardware and software to generate revenue and create a sustainable cultural district for the people of Hong Kong.
0: Overseas, NATO's top commander has, without mentioning Russia by name, issued a blunt warning that his forces would destroy anything and everything involved in any attack by any country foolish enough to launch an assault on NATO territory. Outlining his theory of victory at a security conference in Warsaw, U.S. Air Force General Alexis Grinkiewicz said NATO was still a defensive alliance, but it would block, blunt, and break any attack against any of its members to ensure the assault proved utterly futile.
3: No one should mistake our defensive nature for weakness or lack of resolve. Through our collective strength, we aim to deter and keep the peace. But if someone is foolish enough to attack us, we will fight. We will stop the attack and deny them the ability to achieve their objectives, whatever those may be.
0: British Prime Minister Andy Burnham has pledged that the people of Britain would, quote, be the boss over the country's future relations with the European Union, and that he wants a serious dialogue about long-term ties. Burnham told Parliament he was sure that current public opinion supported the pragmatic approach he was taking over the country's relationship with the bloc that it elected to leave in a 2016 referendum. He confirmed an EU-UK summit would take place on November the 20th.
4: Our immediate priority is securing a successful outcome at the summit, and I believe we should then set up a serious dialogue about the different options for our relationship in the long term. At every stage, the British public will be the boss, and I am clear that public opinion currently supports a pragmatic approach like the one I am suggesting.
0: R.J. Mike, the young actor best known for playing Walter White Jr. in the award-winning TV series Breaking Bad, has died. He was 34. The cause of death for the actor, who lived with cerebral palsy, was not immediately revealed. The teenage actor first appeared in Breaking Bad in 2008 as the son of the chemistry teacher turned drug kingpin Walter White. And that's the news from RTHK.
5: Thanks to Tony Sabine in our newsroom. You're listening to Hong Kong Today with Todd Harding and me, Carol Musgrave. Coming up, the Security Secretary says the joint Hong Kong Shenzhen Command Centre at the redeveloped Hong Kong port will be of benefit to both sides.
6: A senior official praises 80 athletes who will represent Hong Kong, China at this month's Asian Para Games in Japan.
5: And the US Department of Justice investigates whether President Richard Nixon was unfairly forced out of office after the Watergate scandal in 1974.
6: Security Secretary Chris Tang says the redeveloped Huanggang port started operating smoothly after it opened at 6:30 yesterday morning. He added that a joint command centre set up with Shenzhen authorities will make things easier on both sides of the border.
7: For the joint operation room between Shenzhen and Hong Kong authority, we will operate as long as is necessary. In particular, during high peak season, for example, on weekend or during the APEC conference, we'll ensure that we'll have sufficient manpower, be it the police, custom, immigration or other departments. We are ready to take the challenge, even with a high tide.
5: Meanwhile, Chief Secretary Eric Chan said fewer travellers during weekdays will give staff at the Huanggang port more time to become familiar with the operations of the facility and get ready for peak travel periods.
8: There's a reason we chose today to open. The National Day holiday has just ended. Today, we believe there will be fewer visitors, so everyone has time to get familiar with the operations. We hope that by the time the next peak arrives, our colleagues will be fully used to it. That's the best approach.
5: Chan added that if the new collaborative inspection and joint clearance model works well, the government will consider extending it to other border checkpoints.
6: The West Kowloon Cultural District Authority says it will gradually move towards an operational maturity phase in 2027-2028, when a number of its major projects are set to be completed. At a LegCo panel meeting, Board Chairman Bernard Chan said the authority's deficit widened to $998 million for the 2025-2026 financial year, up from $769 million for the previous year. But the situation is set to improve.
2: The cultural district's operations will undergo major changes in 2027 to 28. The West K Performing Arts Center, Artist Square Towers, and the extension of the West Kowloon Harborfront Promenade will gradually be completed to bring greater benefits to the public. Our challenge is no longer cash flows, but rather how to grasp the strong growth of cultural district's core business without any government funding, to leverage the advantages of our hardware and software to generate revenue and create a sustainable cultural district for the people of Hong Kong.
5: A foreign domestic helper has been arrested in connection with the death of an elderly woman she'd been caring for. The 52-year-old suspect and the 93-year-old victim lived in a public housing unit at Tak Long Estate in Kai Tak. Wallace Wang with the details.
9: The elderly woman had suffered from long-term health problems. According to police, the helper went to the block's security guard for assistance at around 8:20 a.m. on Sunday, saying the woman was unresponsive. The woman was declared dead within an hour of being taken to hospital. Police said seized video footage showed the victim coming under attack multiple times from 8 a.m. on Sunday. The helper allegedly struck her around 20 times with her bare hands, targeting her neck, head and face, among other places. Officers have classified the case as murder. Terry Wan, Deputy District Commander for Sao Mau Peng, said the helper had been hired by the woman's relatives to care for her since 2023. He said video recordings showed the victim had been attacked on and off every day for half a month.
1: Our preliminary investigation found that it was related to caregiving. Long-term friction or exhaustion had led to a poor relationship between them.
9: Wen said the victim had bruises on her chest, abdomen and chin, as well as grazes on her neck, but there were no obvious fatal injuries. A post-mortem and laboratory tests will be carried out to determine the cause of death.
6: Wallace Wang. A study has shown that the chronic disease CoCare pilot scheme can effectively improve cardiovascular and metabolic health and reduce the burden of long-term illnesses on the community. Marcus Lum reports.
10: The study by the University of Hong Kong Medical School delved into the impact of a pilot scheme that swelled in numbers to about 300,000 participants between November 2023 and last month. Of the 160,000 participants who had been through the entire screening process, 64,000, or about 40%, were diagnosed with high blood pressure or diabetes. Eric Wen, Associate Professor of Family Medicine and Primary Care, said the study found a drop in the number of diabetics.

0: from around 136 at enrollment to 129.
1: Wen said participants gained more understanding about how they can manage their health.
0: Data showed that over 90% of participants said there are improvements in their ability to understand, manage, and cope with their health conditions, while 96% considered the services provided by the district health center to be useful and necessary.
1: Esther Yu, a consultant from the Primary Healthcare Commission of the Health Bureau, which commissioned the study, said adopting a healthier lifestyle can also be very effective in lowering blood pressure. She noted that apart from jogging, dietary management and stress reduction are effective non-pharmacological treatments. Yu said more than 900 family doctors are participating in the Primary Healthcare Co-Care Network, which has the capacity to handle more participants. She also stressed that the scheme is a journey that has only just begun, and urged the public to work with its medical team to lower the risk posed by chronic diseases.
2: Marcus Lum there with that report. A senior official says sport serves as a bridge connecting society, and live broadcasts of efforts by athletes can unite the people of Hong Kong. Under Secretary for Culture, Sports and Tourism Raislin Lau also paid tribute to the athletes who will represent Hong Kong, China at the 5th Asian Para Games in Japan. Wallace Wang has this report.
3: Speaking at the launch ceremony for RTHK's live coverage of the Games, Raislin Lau said athletes, coaches and staff members of the Hong Kong China delegation are well prepared.
4: The journeys of athletes with disabilities are full of inspiring stories. On their path to pursuing their dreams, they have overcome one challenge after another, greater than those faced by many of us and requiring more courage. Their success is built on countless drops of sweat, perseverance, and courage. Competing for the SAR, they demonstrate the Hong Kong spirit of rising to challenges and never giving up.
3: 80 athletes will represent Hong Kong, China, and compete in 10 sports at the Para Games, which run from Sunday until October the 24th. RTHK will provide live coverage starting on Friday, with the opening ceremony scheduled for Sunday.
5: The time is coming up to 7:14. You're listening to Hong Kong Today. In the United States, the Department of Justice has launched an investigation to determine whether President Richard Nixon was unfairly forced from office following the Watergate scandal in 1973. The move comes as a growing number of supporters of President Donald Trump claim that President Nixon was the victim of a so-called deep state uprising against him. They insist that Nixon was not brought down by his own efforts to cover up a 1972 burglary at the headquarters of Democratic Party's National Committee in the Watergate building. Our U.S. correspondent Simon Marks reports.
6: I shall resign the presidency effective at noon tomorrow. Vice President Ford will be sworn in as president at that hour in this office.
7: August the 8th, 1974, one of the most dramatic moments in the history of the American presidency. Richard Nixon, in a televised address to the nation, announcing that after more than 2 years of investigations, the Watergate scandal was forcing him from office. But in that primetime address that saw Nixon become the first and so far only president ever to resign the office, he accepted no blame for the crisis that had brought him down.
6: I have never been a quitter. To leave office before my term is completed is abhorrent to every instinct in my body. But as president, I must put the interests of America first.
7: Now, 52 years after that resignation speech, a new generation of Nixon supporters is arguing that he didn't do anything wrong. Despite the 1972 burglary orchestrated and funded by Nixon supporters that targeted the headquarters of the Democratic Party in the Watergate complex, and despite the audio tapes recorded in the Oval Office that revealed the president's complicity in trying to cover it all up. President Nixon and his chief of staff, H.R. Haldeman, there, actively conspiring to obstruct an FBI investigation. Despite all of that, many of President Trump's Make America Great Again Republican supporters argue Nixon was taken down by the so-called

0: deep state, former Fox News presenter and hard-right influencer Tucker Carlson.
1: If you look at what happened to Richard Nixon, which I, of course, did not understand at all, Richard Nixon was taken out by the FBI and CIA, and with the help of Bob Woodward, who was a Washington Post reporter, who had been a naval intelligence officer.
2: So you have the naval intelligence officer working with the FBI to destroy the president. So that's a deep state coup. What else? How would you describe that? If that happened in Guatemala, what would you say?
0: Those views, once fringe conspiracy theories, are now the subject of an official Department of Justice investigation. The probe is looking into whether the special prosecutor's office that investigated the Watergate break-in in the 1970s itself committed misconduct.
3: Richard Nixon was absolutely couped out of office and was framed. All of this was fake. And we now know more about the deep state and its power and its ability to literally change things at the top.
0: Congressman Riley Moore of West Virginia is one Trump-supporting Republican backing the new investigation and convinced that Nixon's resignation went on to empower the so-called deep state and inspire its members to try and take down President Donald Trump.
3: President Trump faced this in his first term with the fake Russia collusion hoax and all that. But an interesting aspect of this, as it relates to Richard Nixon, he knew all of this. He knew it, and he stayed quiet about it because he didn't want to erode the confidence of the American people in our system of governance.
0: There is no fact-based evidence to support that viewpoint, not least because Richard Nixon himself gave voluminous, lengthy interviews after he left office and never offered any kind of indication that he thought he was the victim of a coup d'etat. And President Trump has previously sought to distance the multiple investigations into his conduct from the Watergate probe, telling Fox News back in 2020 that he had actually learnt from Nixon's mistakes.
4: I learned a lot by watching Richard Nixon. Of course, there was one difference, one big difference. Number one, he may have been guilty, and number two, he had tapes all over the place. I wasn't guilty, I did nothing wrong, and there are no tapes. But I wish there were tapes in my case.
0: But with a growing number of grassroots Make America Great Again supporters now showing renewed interest in conspiracy theories about Nixon's demise, even Vice President J.D. Vance has been fueling the narrative that there is an investigation worth pursuing.
5: If Watergate happened tomorrow, it would be like a 12-hour news story. Like, the idea that it would have taken down a presidency is crazy. And by the way, if you look at the story of how the deep state took down Richard Nixon, it's not all that different from what the same groups of people, the same institutions tried to do to Donald Trump.
6: Vice President J.D. Vance ending that report by our U.S. correspondent Simon Marks.
7: Hackers have targeted French supermarkets in what's been described as an unprecedented cyber attack. Jamie Clark has the details.
8: The Paris prosecutor's office said a large-scale attack was affecting connected refrigerators in several major food retailers across France, leading to food losses and fires. Hackers gained control of the software that regulates the temperatures of the refrigeration units, forcing some to warm to 50 degrees Celsius. The chief executive of Cooperative U said several of its supermarkets had been hit by the extremely serious and unprecedented attack. More than 100 of the chain supermarkets were targeted, while at least 300 stores from Intermarché and its Netto brand were affected, according to the AFP news agency. The director of an Intermarché store in La Haye apologised in a statement for the total loss of fresh produce.
9: In terms of fresh items, don't bother going to our shop today, because we have to put it all in the rubbish.
8: Other major food retailers, including Carrefour, Monoprix and E. Leclerc, were also hit by the attack, which targeted software provided by Danish engineering firm Danfoss. The software allows retailers to manage their cold units remotely. Reuters news agency reported a member of the Prime Minister's office as saying France was coordinating with European counterparts, as other countries could also be affected. One Paris resident witnessed staff at an Intermarché in central Paris throwing cartfuls of defrosted frozen foods into a giant rubbish bin, with molten ice cream sloshing out onto the street.
6: Jamie Clark. British Prime Minister Andy Burnham has told voters in France and Germany that Russia might try to influence the politics in their countries. He also said there's evidence that Moscow interfered in a referendum in 2016 when 52% of British voters chose to leave the European Union.
10: I don't think we knew back then the extent to which there was state-sponsored interference in the British democratic process. But I asked the question coming into Downing Street, well, was there interference in the 2016 referendum from Russia? And I've had the clear answer that yes, there was. And then these things are important now to put clearly on the record and, I believe, help voters in Germany and France understand that some of this politics is instigated via our enemies, namely Russia.
6: Burnham did not say how Moscow interfered in the Brexit vote or provide any evidence to back up his claim. The Russian embassy in London had no immediate comment. Previously, Moscow has denied meddling and accused Britain of engaging in anti-Russian hysteria.
7: Thousands of opposition demonstrators have marched to India's Supreme Court demanding the resignation of the country's election chief. Supporters of the so-called Cockroach Youth Movement have rallied almost daily this month, calling for Ganesh Kumar to step down. The demands revolve around a revision of voter lists, as Jamie Clark reports.
8: The rally wound its way through some 7 kilometres of streets in central Delhi before reaching the Supreme Court. Protesters waved party flags and shouted slogans demanding Ganesh Kumar quit. The opposition group petitioned India's top court against a revision of voter lists that critics say benefits Prime Minister Narendra Modi's Bharatiya Janata Party, or BJP. The change, which started last year, led to over 130 million names, more than the population of Japan, being struck from voter lists. The names included 28 million who died, 63 million who relocated, and 30 million who couldn't be traced. The petition is expected to be heard by the Supreme Court today. Its signatories included main opposition leader Rahul Gandhi.
11: Until the constitution is upheld, until the election commissioner resigns, until the election system is revamped, until India gets justice, the youth of this country won't stop.
8: The demonstration passed off peacefully amid tight security.
6: Jamie Clark. To finance news, on Wall Street, the Nasdaq has closed lower as oil prices jumped nearly $2 a barrel after attacks on a Saudi airport. Investors are also waiting for banks to kick off the third quarter earnings season and for U.S. economic data this week. Oil futures rallied after deadly strikes on Riyadh's international airport over the weekend. The attacks overshadowed the prospect of increased supplies after U.S. President Donald Trump hailed fresh Russian diesel exports and talked about a Russia-Ukraine ceasefire on energy targets. The S&P 500 fell 0.1% to 7,807. The Dow rose 0.4% to 51,851, while the Nasdaq fell 0.4% to 27,246. Ken Mahoney is the CEO of Mahoney Asset Management.
12: You know, we're always looking for news. What I think what's happening today in the marketplace is, you know, the Nasdaq down a little bit. Like last night around midnight, I would say it was up about 140 points, flipped about to minus 120 points. I still think there's some questions about AI. We heard from OpenAI, and that's still OpenAI, and we're still not so comfortable with that. The numbers came in a little bit softer. Memory stocks are hit harder today. I still think, again, that's the best place to be longer term is tech, but that's obviously any little sneeze in the market here around the world is going to be felt mostly by the Nasdaq and technology, and that's what we're seeing here today. So remember, also light volume, Columbus Day, bonds are closed, post office is closed. Pretty much everything's closed except for the stock market.
6: And in just a moment, Carlos Esqueta will be back with a roundup of sports after this.
13: Hong Kong's first five-year plan and the 2026 policy address have been announced.
14: The five-year plan is a blueprint for development, proactively aligning with the national 15th five-year plan. The policy address is an annual implementation roadmap outlining key measures for each year.
13: Hong Kong will boost its international advantages, expedite development of the northern metropolis, and improve people's livelihood.
14: A strategic vision for a bright new era, driving reform and boosting development, unleashing opportunities, and enhancing livelihood.
15: Good morning. Sports news now with me. I'm Carlos Escuero. We begin with tennis, where Germany's Alexander Zverev is set to become the new men's world number one for the first time in his career. The two-time Grand Slam winner was ensured of the year-end honor following Carlos Alcaraz's shock straight sets exit in the third round of the Shanghai Masters. Nazir Karim has more.
16: With the honor, Zverev becomes the first German man in history to finish a calendar year as the number one ranked men's player. The 29-year-old, who won his first career Grand Slams at the French and US Opens this year, sealed the top ATP spot following Carlos Alcaraz's surprise early defeat in the third round of the Shanghai Masters. The Spaniard fell in straight sets to Belgium Zizou Bergs, losing 7-5, 7-6 in 2 hours. The milestone marks a major redemption arc for Zverev, who had to battle back from a career-threatening ankle injury suffered at the 2022 French Open semi-final. Zverev's achievement comes in a year where the previous two players to hold the top ranking have skipped months of competition because of injury. Italy's Jannik Sinner, who will lose the top spot to Zverev, has not competed since Wimbledon, where he defeated the German in the final. Sinner had announced last week that he would be ending his season early owing to a knee injury. World number 3 Alcaraz, meanwhile, was sidelined for 4.5 months with a wrist injury. He made his return at the US Open last month before successfully defending his Japan Open title in Tokyo last week.
15: Also in tennis, Philippine star Alex Ayala was sent packing in a shock early exit at the Wuhan Open. The 13th seed fell in three sets to home favorite and qualifier Han Shu, losing 6-4, 3-6, 3-6 in the second round of the WTA 1000 tournament. Ayala had missed last week's China Open in Beijing to compete in the Asian Games in Japan, where she won a bronze medal in women's singles for the Philippines. Well, to football now, Manchester United boss Michael Carrick has expressed full confidence in his players ahead of their Champions League clash against Atletico Madrid. United won their opening contest in Europe's top-tier competition last month, but have so far endured a difficult start to the English Premier League with just 6 points from their first 6 matches, their weakest start in 40 years. Carrick noted that challenging moments reveal who truly wants to fight for the club.
17: I love this part of sometimes when it's not quite going against you, if you see who's really there, you see within the group, the players, the squad, the club, who's really there and who wants to be here for the long term and really attached to it and really means something. And the supporters are there, they want it, they're desperate for it, and we've got to give them something. So I think you've got to sometimes embrace the challenges to get to where you want to be, and we're right there now in the middle of it, but totally believe that we'll come through it.
15: And finally, Arsenal will be without Martin Zubimendi and Piero Incapié in their Champions League clash against French side Lille tomorrow. Gunners boss Mikel Arteta said the two players will be sidelined following ankle injuries in their warm down after Saturday's victory against Leeds. Arsenal, who were runners-up in last season's Champions League, beat Napoli in their opening match in the competition last month. And that's your look at sports.
18: Thanks, Carlos. Time for a quick look at the weather forecast. It's going to be fine. It's going to be dry and hot again today with a high of about 32 degrees in town and a few degrees even higher in the new territories. Winds will be light. Mainly fine and hot again tomorrow. Winds will become fresh easterlies with one or two light rain patches later on. There'll be sunny periods in the following couple of days. Currently at the observatory, we have 26 degrees Celsius. The relative humidity stands at 81%.

0: And now let's cross over to Tony Sabine in the newsroom.
1: It's 7:30, I'm Tony Sabine. Police say they've arrested a 52-year-old foreign domestic helper on suspicion of murder after she allegedly attacked the elderly woman she cared for. The 93-year-old victim had long-term health problems. She was sent to hospital on Sunday morning unresponsive and died within an hour. Deputy District Commander for Sao Maoping, Terry Wan, said video footage seized yesterday showed the suspect attacking the victim multiple times shortly after 8 a.m. on Sunday.
2: Our preliminary investigation found that it was related to caregiving. Long-term friction or exhaustion had led to a poor relationship between them.
1: The helper allegedly struck the woman about 20 times with her bare hands, mostly on her neck, head and face. The Transport Department says it's deeply concerned about a tram derailment in Sha Ke Wan in the early hours of yesterday morning, after initial findings show that human factors could not be ruled out. The incident occurred on Sha Ke Wan Main Street East, where online photos showed the front half of the carriage had mounted the pavement and hit a store. No one was injured. In a statement, the department said the motorman was suspended from duties and it had instructed Hong Kong Tramways to look into the incident. The West Kowloon Cultural District Authority says it will gradually move towards an operational maturity phase in 2027 to 2028, when a number of its major projects are set to be completed. At a LegCo panel meeting yesterday, Board Chairman Bernard Chan said the authority's deficit widened to $998 million for the 2025-26 financial year, up from $769 million in the previous year. But he said the situation is set to improve.
3: The cultural district's operations will undergo major changes in 2027 to 28. The West K Performing Arts Center, Artist Square Towers, and the extension of the West Kowloon Harborfront Promenade will gradually be completed to bring greater benefits to the public. Our challenge is no longer cash flows, but rather how to grasp the strong growth of cultural districts' core business without any government funding, to leverage the advantages of our hardware and software to generate revenue and create a sustainable cultural district for the people of Hong Kong.
1: And on Wall Street overnight, the Nasdaq closed lower as oil prices jumped nearly $2 a barrel following a wave of Houthi attacks on the international airport in Riyadh, Saudi Arabia. Investors are also waiting for banks to kick off the third quarter earnings season and for U.S. economic data this week. The S&P 500 fell 0.1%, the Dow rose 0.4%, while the Nasdaq fell 0.4%. That's the news from RTHK.
0: To Tony Sabine in our newsroom. You're listening to Hong Kong Today with myself, Todd Harding, and Carol Musgrave. Leading the news this morning, a smooth start for the revamped Huanggang port on its first day of operation.
4: The West Kowloon Cultural District Authority says its finances will gradually improve as it moves into an operational maturity phase.
0: And police arrest a foreign domestic helper in connection with the death of an elderly woman.
4: Officials say the opening of the redeveloped Huanggang port went smoothly yesterday morning. The number of people and vehicles using the facility in the first 2 hours after it opened at 6:30 a.m. was sharply higher than before the renovation. But officials expected a relatively quiet first day, allowing staff at the 24-hour crossing to prepare for more travellers in the future. Wendy Wong has this report.
5: Chief Secretary Eric Chan spoke to reporters after the revamped Huanggang port opened its doors.
6: There's a reason we chose today to open. The National Day holiday has just ended. Today, we believe there will be fewer visitors, so everyone has time to get familiar with the operations. We hope that by the time the next peak arrives, our colleagues will be fully used to it. That's the best approach.
5: Chan said if the new collaborative inspection and joint clearance model works well, the government will consider extending it to other border checkpoints. Secretary for Security Chris Tan said more than 5,000 people used the port in the first 2 hours after it opened, a 60% increase from before its renovation. Nearly 1,000 vehicles passed through, up 30%. He said all the self-service collaborative inspection channels worked normally and passengers could go straight through without waiting. As for vehicles using the joint one-stop lane, waiting times were less than 5 minutes. Tan said a joint command center set up with Shenzhen authorities will help keep operations running smoothly on both sides of the border.
7: For the joint operation room between Shenzhen and Hong Kong authority, we will operate as long as is necessary. In particular, during high peak season, for example, on weekend or during the APEC conference, we'll ensure that we'll have sufficient manpower. We are ready to take the challenge.
5: Secretary for Transport and Logistics Mabel Chan said contingency plans are in place ahead of the travel rush expected over the Chongyuan Festival.
8: We will not underestimate the challenge to be brought about in the coming long weekend. So we have already agreed with the police to arrange a public transport buffer area which is very near to this new Huanggang boundary control point. We can arrange some emergency and contingency arrangements and stacking of franchise buses, minibuses and even taxis in the buffer area. We can accommodate around 200 vehicles there.
5: The more than 5,000 people who travelled to and from Huanggang Port in the first 2 hours of operations took public transport.
4: As of 5 p.m. yesterday, more than 42,200 passenger trips were recorded at the redeveloped port, with vehicle flow exceeding 5,700.
0: The first travellers passing through Huanggang Port on its first day have welcomed the convenience it offers. Wallace Wong has details.
9: A woman who came from Shenzhen side expressed delight with the revamped facility.
10: I came early just to try it out. It feels very big and comfortable. You get off the Shenzhen metro, go up 2 levels and you're through. It's very convenient.
9: Another woman was impressed with the improved connectivity as there are public transport links to various districts in Hong Kong.
11: We have more choices now, with buses and minibuses. There are also many new routes. In the past, we could only go to Kowloon or Hong Kong Island after crossing the Huanggang port. But now there are routes to Taipo and Ma On Shan, as well as to the airport. It is convenient for people arriving in Hong Kong.
9: A traveler from Hong Kong said the new checkpoint makes it more convenient for her to visit Shenzhen and other mainland cities, adding it will be her first choice when she crosses the border.
10: I used to cross over using Lowu checkpoint, but the fare to get there is more expensive than coming to Huanggang Port. Also, the new facility is very convenient with many buses coming here.
9: A man said it took him only about 20 minutes to reach the checkpoint from Qingyi, putting the new facility within easy reach. Some travelers drove through, and Feng Shui Master Mark Ling Ling was one of them.
12: The operation of the port was smooth. As for the time required, the redeveloped port has more lanes than before, so the process was faster.
9: Mark said the clearance procedure took less than a minute, making it a pleasant experience. In other news, the West Kowloon Cultural District Authority says it will be entering an operational maturity phase in 2027-28 when a number of major projects are set to be completed. Janice Lowe has more.
13: Briefing lawmakers on the latest progress of the district's development at a LegCo panel meeting, the West Kowloon Sport Chairman Bernard Chan said operating revenue of $768 million recorded in 2025-26 was the highest since the authority was set up and represented a year-on-year growth of nearly 20%. LegCo documents revealed that merchandise related to the ancient Egypt unveiled, treasures from Egyptian Museum's exhibition that ran from mid-November to August at the Hong Kong Palace Museum generated more than $33 million in revenue, while the authority's deficit widened to $998 million from $769 million for the 2025-26 financial year. Chan said it was normal for the cultural district to be in the red. He explained that the authority had developed cultural and arts facilities first, and that commercial facilities only accounted for 3% of the total buildable floor area to date. Chan added the opening of cultural facilities will definitely lead to the continuous increase in operating expenses. But he pointed out that the arts hub had been gradually developing the capability to generate income, pointing out that both ticketing income and corporate sponsorships revenue in particular had surged by 30% year-on-year. He noted that development will enter a new phase in 2027-28.
3: The cultural district's operations will undergo major changes in 2027 to 28. The West K Performing Arts Center, Artist Square Towers, and the extension of the West Kowloon Harborfront Promenade will gradually be completed to bring greater benefits to the public. Our challenge is no longer cash flows, but rather how to grasp the strong growth of cultural districts' core business without any government funding, to leverage the advantages of our hardware and software to generate revenue and create a sustainable cultural district for the people of Hong Kong.
13: The authority had earlier said that it was actively pushing forward its residential and commercial development projects.
0: Janice Lowe. A lawmaker has urged authorities to seek innovative ways to establish a stable, long-term profit-generating model for the West Kowloon Cultural District. Accountancy sector legislator Webster Ng made the remarks on RTHK's Backchat program.
14: Actually, you notice that actually the revenue, basically it is increased. Mm. Based on the paper that provided by the government, mm-hmm. it increased by around 19%. But at the same time, the operating costs also increased yeah. and makes the deficits to have an increase. But one point I also want to draw is that the paper indicates it just has deficits before the financing costs. So we, from my point of view, I'm very concerned about the financial implication, that is decrease of the revenue from the return on the investment and the bank interest. At the same time, the increase of the finance cost that raised from the financial arrangement that they mentioned in the paper.
15: What's wrong with the taxpayer? Why are we so worried about that? Why not just keep subsidizing it?
14: A general public social responsibility to allow the cultural development. But at the same time, we need to see that whether the financial can be sustainable or not. So in case the subsidy, we can always provide by from the government. But at the same time, we need to think about that from the perspective of the authority. Selling of the properties is one way, but mm-hmm. it is one-off.
15: Yes.
14: But at the same time, you need to focus on some very stable, say the rented property income from the property that they let out, just as mentioned in the paper, that they can have a very stable income stream starting from 2027.
16: What else can West K do to, you know, try to balance the books a little bit more and get a more stable income stream?
14: Actually, you are right. The place is very beautiful. So just as there is a competition on the bike. So I think in the long term, we need to think about other authority that they need to think about that. Whether some stable income streams, just as I mentioned, say the intellectual properties, the IP, you know that the government is want to develop an IP hub. So from the cultural perspective, actually, I'm not a cultural person, but in case some figures that they can generate from the IP perspective, they can licensing to the other person that can generate IP income or the franchise income. You will see that some big cartoon or some figurehead, they did very successful in the past years. They can create so many different side products, generate different income from, say, the sales of the product, sales of the figurehead, or right. even they can develop on the IP financing that we are very eager to, in particular for the development of some small and medium enterprise that they can get the funding in particular.
15: Is it being successful in attracting tourists and visitors?
16: And also talent attraction as well.
14: It can be doing as a cue mark mm-hmm. that every people all over the world that they know that Western Kowloon is a cue mark for the cultural development, and they can eager to come, say, we promote in the social media, say, in the Chinese mainland, that they can come based on the referral from different KOL, etc.
4: Lawmaker Webster Ng. Police say they've arrested a 52-year-old foreign domestic helper on suspicion of murder after she allegedly attacked the elderly woman she'd been caring for. The 93-year-old victim had long-term health problems. She was sent to hospital on Sunday morning unresponsive and died within an hour. Deputy District Commander for Sao Mau Ping, Terry Wan, said video footage seized yesterday showed the suspect attacking the victim multiple times shortly after 8 a.m. on Sunday.
2: Our preliminary investigation found that it was related to caregiving. Long-term friction or exhaustion had led to a poor relationship between them.
4: The helper allegedly struck the woman around 20 times with her bare hands, mostly on her neck, head and face.
0: Police say a suspected illegal worker from the mainland has died at a fish pond in Lok Ma Chau. Officers tried to rescue him after being alerted by his wife on Sunday night when she was unable to contact him. The person in charge of the fish pond has been detained on suspicion of employing an illegal worker.
4: Under Secretary for Culture, Sports and Tourism, Raislan Lal says sport serves as a bridge connecting society. Lal was speaking at the launch ceremony for RTHK's live coverage of the 5th Asian Para Games, which will be held in the Japanese city of Nagoya. He said athletes, coaches and other staff members are well prepared for the event, which starts on October the 18th.
3: The journeys of athletes with disabilities are full of inspiring stories. On their path to pursuing their dreams, they have overcome one challenge after another, greater than those faced by many of us and requiring more courage. Their success is built on countless drops of sweat, perseverance, and courage. Competing for the SAR, they demonstrate the Hong Kong spirit of rising to challenges and never giving up.
0: The time is 7:46. You're listening to Hong Kong Today. A study by the University of Hong Kong Medical School has found in a trial project that the Chronic Disease Co-Care Pilot Scheme can effectively improve the cardiovascular and metabolic health of participants. It can also reduce the burden of long-term illnesses on the community. The findings of the study, which was commissioned by the Health Bureau, were released yesterday. Eric Wan, the university's Associate Professor of Family Medicine and Primary Care, told Marcus Lum that the scheme will be a game-changer for long-term chronic disease management in the city.
17: Our Hong Kong UMed evaluation focused heavily on the clinical outcomes, and the results clearly prove the scheme's effectiveness. Over a 12-month period, participants achieved highly significant improvements across all major health indicators compared to a matched control group. We saw substantially drop in blood pressure, blood cholesterol, and morbidly, a reduction of around 1% of blood sugar levels for diabetes patients. What this indicates about public health is very encouraging. While chronic disease are prevalent, they are highly manageable. This shows that when citizens are given a wide community-based support paired with a dedicated family doctor, multidisciplinary care management, they can successfully reverse their health risk and take active control of their long-term well-being.
18: Right, and what area of the pilot scheme did the research focus on?
17: Our computer study looks at a very comprehensive approach. We focused on evaluating four areas: overall performance, surface quality, clinical effectiveness, and core effectiveness. Specifically, in this report, we looked closely at the 12-month clinical outcomes, chasing change in blood pressure, blood sugar, and cholesterol, and by comparing our scheme participants against a matched control group in the committee. We also conduct surveys to deeply understand participants' satisfaction and patients' empowerment.
18: And I also know that you did reveal some data about the participants' satisfaction with the pilot scheme. So could you tell us a little bit about that and also the overall and by key service components?
17: So the satisfaction levels are highly encouraging. Participants give our schemes very solid overall impression score of 78 out of 100. When evaluating specific components, they rate their paired family doctor even higher to 80 out of 100. Furthermore, over 96% of participants found the service provided by district health centers to be both useful and necessary. Importantly, 90% reported concrete improvement in their ability to understand and self-manage their health conditions.
18: And based on the study's findings, how has participation in the scheme lowered the risk of getting chronic disease?
17: Our findings show the scheme significantly lower health risks across three target groups, those with diabetes, hypertension, and pre-diabetes. For patients diagnosed with diabetes, we saw a highly significant drop in their blood sugar. Their hemoglobin C decreased by more than 1%, which is a critical threshold for preventing future organ damage. For hypertensive patients, there were clearly significant reductions in their systolic blood pressure. Finally, for those with pre-diabetes, early intervention proved highly effective. They successfully lowered their bad cholesterol and were nearly three times more likely to achieve a healthy BMI compared to control group. By successfully controlling these clinical indicators across both, the scheme provides pre-diabetes from progressing to diabetes and substantially lower the risk of severe long-term complications like stroke or heart failure for those already diagnosed.
4: Eric Wan from the University of Hong Kong. A Saudi-led coalition fighting Yemen's Houthis says it's destroyed a ballistic missile fired towards Riyadh. Saudi Arabia had earlier issued a warning alert for a potential hostile threat in its capital, and authorities have extended the closure of Riyadh's international airport until Saturday. The Houthis have also warned the United States against entering the conflict. Jamie Clark tells us more.
19: A Houthi official warned the US it would receive a painful response if it entered the war with Yemen, where Saudi Arabia has reportedly requested Washington's help in dealing with the group, following a deadly attack on Saturday at Riyadh's international airport. US President Donald Trump said he was considering joining Saudi strikes against the Houthis. That was after having reportedly rebuffed previous requests for help from the kingdom. A Houthi political bureau member said if the US becomes involved in the aggression against Yemen, there will be a swift and painful response targeting the US and all its interests in the region. He also warned all employees and workers at Saudi oil facilities and airports to stay away from the sites as they have become legitimate targets. Saturday's strike on King Khalid International Airport was the deadliest attack on Saudi soil in more than a decade. It also left hundreds wounded. Trump said the attack was not acceptable and that he would be speaking to the kingdom's de facto leader, Crown Prince Mohammed bin Salman. He told reporters the US was going to look at the possibility of joining Saudi strikes.
0: Jamie Clark. NATO's top commander has, without mentioning any country by name, issued a blunt warning that his forces would destroy anything and everything involved in any attack by any country foolish enough to launch an assault on NATO territory. Outlining his theory of victory at a security conference in Warsaw, US Air Force General Alexis Grinkiewicz said NATO was still a defensive alliance, but it would block, blunt and break any attack against any of its members to ensure the assault proved utterly futile.
20: No one should mistake our defensive nature for weakness or lack of resolve. Through our collective strength, we aim to deter and keep the peace. But if someone is foolish enough to attack us, we will fight. We will stop the attack and deny them the ability to achieve their objectives, whatever those may be.
4: Pope Leo will be admitted to hospital this morning for an operation to remove a lump from his lung. The 71-year-old pontiff announced on Sunday that he would undergo an operation in the coming days. The surgery to remove a pulmonary nodule, a small growth of tissue in the lung, will mark the Pope's first hospitalisation since he became head of the world's 1.4 billion Catholics on May the 8th, 2025. The Vatican says recovery time could be about a week. Leo's audiences have been cancelled until October the 20th.
0: Two US academics have won the 2026 Nobel Economics Prize. They've been awarded for decades of work developing models currently used by central banks and finance ministries around the world. Jamie Clark has more details.
21: The Royal Swedish Academy.
19: Americans Robert Hall and Michael Woodford were awarded for their work on how monetary and fiscal policy can better stabilise disruptive economic fluctuations. The two were honoured for developing new models for managing recessions and other crises that fail to respond to traditional tools. The chair of the committee for the prize in economic sciences said that, with Hall and Woodford, we're better equipped to deal with shocks in the economy, such as energy crises or sudden changes in how much households consume. Woodford and Hall are frequently name-checked by some of the world's top central banks. One of the laureate's key insights is that economies could only be kept on an even keel by taking into account the millions of decisions made at a micro level by households and businesses, rather than by using top-down theories of how economies work. The jury said, rather than basing models on statistical links between macroeconomic variables, such as inflation, production and consumption, Hall and Woodford chose to build them on a microeconomic foundation.
4: Jamie Clark. The International Monetary Fund says the boom in AI investment will give Asian economies a shot in the arm. Speaking during a meeting in Bangkok with the World Bank, IMF Managing Director Kristalina Georgieva described artificial intelligence as a slow-moving tsunami. She said it will have profound consequences for jobs, growth, education and revenue collection.
1: When you look at supply chains, you have, broadly speaking, three economies, the United States, China, India, that are the most important AI producers. But then you have those that build the infrastructure for AI, and many of them are in Asia, including Thailand. So that shift in higher gear is what is keeping the world economy growing at 3%, around 3%, despite the fact we are being dragged down by the energy supply shock.
0: And Carlos Esqueta will be back with a final look at the latest sporting action in just a moment.
6: Hong Kong's five-year plan is announced. We will refine various policies to enhance social well-being, integrate AI into learning, teaching, and assessment, enhance youth development opportunities, empower women to realize their potentials, develop a sustainable primary healthcare system, increase public housing supply, and enhance the housing ladder, proactive identification and targeted support, utilize clean energy, and promote green transport.
22: Good morning. Sports news now with me, I'm Carlos Esqueda. We begin with tennis, where Germany's Alexander Zverev is set to become the new men's world number one for the first time in his career. The two-time Grand Slam winner was insured of the year-end honour following Carlos Alcaraz's shock straight set exit in the third round of the Shanghai Masters. Nasser Karim with more.
23: With the honour, Zverev becomes the first German man in history to finish a calendar year as the number one ranked men's player. The 29-year-old who won his first career Grand Slams at the French and US Opens this year sealed the top ATP spot following Carlos Alcaraz's surprise early defeat in the third round of the Shanghai Masters. The Spaniard fell in straight sets to Belgium's Zizou Bergs, losing 7-5, 7-6 in 2 hours. The milestone marks a major redemption arc for Zverev, who had to battle back from a career-threatening ankle injury suffered at the 2022 French Open semi-final. Zverev's achievement comes in a year where the previous two players to hold the top ranking have skipped months of competition because of injury. Italy's Jannik Sinner, who will lose the top spot to Zverev, has not competed since Wimbledon, where he defeated the German in the final. Sinner had announced last week that he would be ending his season early owing to a knee injury. World number 3 Alcaraz, meanwhile, was sidelined for 4.5 months with a wrist injury. He made his return at the US Open last month before successfully defending his Japan Open title in Tokyo last week.
22: Well, Zverev will look to continue his red-hot form when he faces Kazakhstan's Alexander Bublik in the Shanghai Masters last 16 later tonight. Well, more tennis now. Philippine star Alex Ayala was sent packing in a shock early exit at the Wuhan Open. The 13th seed fell in 3 sets to home favorite and qualifier Han Shu, losing 6-4, 3-6, 3-6 in the second round of the WTA 1000 tournament. Ayala missed last week's China Open in Beijing to compete in the Asian Games in Japan, where she won a bronze medal in the women's singles tournament for the Philippines. And finally, in football, Coventry earned their first English Premier League home win in 25 years after a 4-1 crushing of Newcastle. Victory for the newly promoted side puts them out of the relegation zone and into 14th with 6 points from 6 matches. Jack Rioni's opener in the 6th minute marked Coventry's first top-flight home goal at the CBS Arena, which became their home back in 2005. And that's your look at sports.
0: Thanks, Carlos. Time for our final look at the weather forecast. It'll be sunny, dry and hot today. High of about 32 degrees in town and a few degrees even higher, of course, in the new territories. Winds, meanwhile, will be light. It'll be mainly fine and hot again tomorrow. Winds will become fresh easterlies with one or two light rain patches later on. There'll be sunny periods in the following couple of days. Currently at the observatory, 27 degrees Celsius. Relative humidity stands at 76%.
5: The mainland and Hong Kong are connected. We all do our best with what we have to achieve a bright future together.

RTHK, the news at 8 with Tony Sabine. NATO's top commander has, without mentioning Russia by name, issued a blunt warning that his forces would destroy anything and everything involved in